0: just the communication, and you know, Damon was talking about with what Utah did, and just the different looks like the communication had to be there. And just from my perspective on the sideline, I think there was a little bit, just maybe because of those young guys that were in there, and that a little bit of maybe some breakdown on the communication at times, that will only get better with time.
1: Yeah, I'm really excited. We had a chance to talk a little bit with Mac Dougal, who was here for, we didn't formally have an interview with him, but we just

0: with Mac Dougal, who was here for, we didn't formally have an interview with him, but we just got a chance to chat with him. I mean, that's because you lose some, you know, I mean, losing a Deshaun Singleton is huge, right? Not having him in the back end of that defense and having to replace that, just overall experience. But Mac Dougal, again, another guy who understands the system for Rob Orch. I did this breakdown of explosive plays that were allowed. I understand the competition's a little bit different, but the explosive plays last year at San Diego State's defense, I mean, they were third in the country in total plays of 20-plus yards allowed. Rush, which we know there's a lot of explosive plays of 10-plus, 20-plus yards. They were top 20 in yards of 10 or more, runs of 10 or more yards allowed. They were second in the country of passes of 20-plus yards given up. So in terms of explosive plays, Rob Orch, it's in his DNA to not give up that big explosive play.
1: Isn't it funny that that's certainly one thing that the defense has got to get better at, but that's what you're hearing a lot of the offense say, that they want to be able to make those big explosive plays.
0: Yeah, and I also did that number with Calandra and just how he – I mean, he was, in terms of 10-plus yard runs last year, he was 11th amongst FBS individual players. He was 11th with runs of 10 or more, 21st in FBS of runs of 20-plus, top 20 in passes of 10-plus. He was top 20 in passes of 30-plus. UNLV was an explosive offense. The difference is they weren't playing Big Ten defenses. So you have to alter those numbers and perhaps expectations. But my expectation is Calandra's going to give them an explosive nature that they haven't had from that position.
1: Hy-Vee, there's a helpful smile in every aisle. Hy-Vee proudly supports the Huskers. All right, got to get to a break. Coming up next, it's trivia time. Keep it here on Sports Nightly.
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5: ABC News, I'm Chuck Sievertson. The U.S. military says it's finished the 11th night of air attacks on Iran. Defense Secretary Pete Hegseth telling a Senate committee that the war has cost $37.5 billion so far. He's requesting $87 billion more.
6: Without these funds, we face critical shortfalls that threaten our ability to also simply pay our service members, rapidly replenish equipment and munitions, and sustain vital operations without disruption.
5: Millions along the Gulf Coast are prepping for Tropical Storm Bertha, expected to skirt the coast, hitting New Orleans and Houston. Its center is south-southeast of Mobile, Alabama. Major flooding reported by the National Weather Service in central West Virginia now. School district in upstate New York becomes the first in the U.S. to allow a robot in the classroom. Salamanca Superintendent of Schools, Dr. Mark Beeler.
7: We're starting extremely small with juniors and seniors, and Sally will act in many ways sort of as a tutor.
5: This is ABC News. A Bronx man is facing charges of criminal mischief and misdemeanor criminal trespass for allegedly driving into the gate of an East Hampton home owned by Beyonce and Jay-Z. Keith Webster, 63, pleads not guilty. Samsung getting into the credit card business.
8: The Galaxy Card is Samsung's first foray into the credit card business and is being touted as a way to earn up to 5% cash back on new Samsung tech products. There's also rewards for certain streaming services. The Black Metal Card is part of the Visa network and is being issued by Barclays Bank. There's also a virtual version which can be loaded into your digital wallet. Apple announced a similar credit card back in 2019. Earlier this year, that company announced Chase will become the issuer of that card. Mike Dubusky, ABC News.
5: United Airlines says bad weather forced a flight that was headed for Phoenix to divert to Luke Air Force Base in Maricopa County. United arranged buses to take the 154 passengers to Phoenix. Chuck Sievertson, ABC News.
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19: From the Platte Valley Bank Weather Center, I'm meteorologist Paul Trombley. Slight chance of thunderstorms tonight. Otherwise, mainly cloudy skies expected. Lows level off around 67. Southeasterly winds, 10 to 15 miles per hour. Chance of rain showers tomorrow. Highs level off around 89. Sunshine mixed with clouds at times. Cloudy skies expected tomorrow night. Slight chance of thunderstorms. Lows dip down to about 62. Currently, it's 82 degrees.
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0: and new, more powerful machines started to emerge. You know, by the middle of the century, you started to see steam-powered printing presses and what are called rotary presses, where they print paper in a continuous roll as opposed to one sheet at a time. Later in the century, they invented the ability to make paper out of wood, which a lot of people may not realize was a relatively recent invention. Before then, it was all made out of rags. But that the combination of these technological innovations helped create the conditions where you know, the newspaper industry really mushroomed. At the end of the Revolutionary War, there were 37 newspapers in the entire country. By the year 1900, that number had risen to more than 20,000, and that accounted for more than half of the newspapers in the entire world, for a country that only had about 5% of the world's population. So there was a really kind of incredible explosion of new publishing technologies that led to this kind of outpouring of print. And I wouldn't say it's all because of technology. There are many factors at play here, but technology was an important part of the story.
1: But it's almost like everyone's got a Twitter account and a Twitter handle, and every organization and every group and every special interest and every knitting club, right? They all have a Twitter account. And back in the day, everybody had a newspaper in some way, shape, or form.
0: Well, there's some truth to that. I mean, there were, you know, 20,000 newspapers. Not everybody literally had one, but a lot of these papers were very community driven. Like, they were often, you know, the thing that really characterized American newspapers during this era is they were very local. They were often very small country weeklies where, you know, they had sort of an open door where a lot of people in the community could find a voice, could contribute something. They could send in a poem or, you know, share a life update. And it was a much more of a sort of local collaboration among a bunch of contributors. And it was often, you know, really orchestrated by a small, what was sometimes called an able editor, which was kind of the, you know, the one man or one woman band who kind of ran the whole thing, who was a kind of played a central role in the community. And that all really changed as we get to the end of the century and you start to see the bigger urban papers really emerge with, you know, circulations in the millions and, you know, big industrialized printing presses started to kind of crowd out the smaller, you know, local papers, and eventually the sort of big industry consolidation started to happen. But for much of the century, newspapering was really a very distributed, highly local enterprise. And as I argue in the book, it does in some ways bear some resemblance to today's much more fragmented media landscape, where it's pretty easy for anyone to set up shop and post something and make their voices heard.
1: Would you argue that, because the book goes from the Revolutionary War up to the beginning of the 20th century, that's how you sort of end it. Is that, I mean, are you arguing, are you debating that that might be the golden age of newspapers? I mean, 20,000 newspapers, that's a pretty good run for an industry.
0: Right. Well, it sort of depends how you look at it. I think I don't want to like overly idealize that era. Like, there were also a lot of downsides to that era when anyone could publish anything. Like, people did play fast and loose with the facts. There were a lot of hoaxes and sort of made up stories, and there wasn't really the sort of professional standard of journalism that we started to see in the 20th century, where people went to journalism school and learned to, you know, report in a sort of neutral, fact-based way, or at least to aspire to that. That said, it was a very colorful period, and you really see a lot of just really authentic, very kind of interesting, you know, varied voices taking shape. And so it's a really rich, I think, in a way, if you look at 19th century newspapers, you really get a glimpse of what real life was like, and you get these really kind of energized, kind of interesting voices emerging in a way that I think got kind of squeezed out with the emergence of the kind of the big newspapers in the 20th century, where things started to get a little more polished and professionalized. So yeah. it was a very kind of wild, boisterous time for newspapering, and it's super interesting. But I don't know if it was a golden age in the sense of like great, you know, sort of Pulitzer winning reporting,
1: right. Yeah.
0: But it was certainly interesting and lively and fun to read.
1: Alex Wright is our guest. The book is called Empire of Ink. Hachette is the publisher. The printers, the rogues, and the radicals who invented the American newspaper. And boy, do I miss newspapers. I miss missing the holding the actual newspaper and the ink on my hands and the sports pages and all that stuff. We'll come back and talk all about that with Alex Wright, the author of a new book, Empire of Ink, America at Night. Back in a moment.
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17: From the Platte Valley Bank Weather Center, I'm meteorologist Paul Trombley. Slight chance of thunderstorms tonight. Otherwise, mainly cloudy skies expected. Lows level off around 67. Southeasterly winds 10 to 15.

miles per hour. Chance of rain showers tomorrow. Highs level off around 89. Sunshine mixed with clouds at times. Cloudy skies expected tomorrow night. Slight chance of thunderstorms. Lows dip down to about 62. Right now, it's 81 degrees.

0: 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I've been surfing here since I was a kid. 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
7: From the Platte Valley Bank Weather Center, I'm meteorologist Paul Trombley. Slight chance of thunderstorms tonight. Otherwise, mainly cloudy skies expected. Lows level off around 67. Southeasterly winds, 10 to 15 miles per hour. Chance of rain showers tomorrow. Highs level off around 89. Sunshine mixed with clouds at times. Cloudy skies expected tomorrow night. Slight chance of thunderstorms. Lows dip down to about 62. Right now, 79.

0: what's been happening for 47 years, the destabilizing effect. So we've got to inflict pain before we can reap the benefits of peace.
1: Your students are very lucky, Mark Chandler. He is a professor of director of government relations at Coastal Carolina University. He's also a former deputy director of intelligence for the Joint Chiefs of Staff, and he is our go-to. Mark Chandler, we thank you for your service. We thank you for your insight and your honesty. And we, again, reserve the right to call you back at any time. Thank you for your time, sir.
0: Thank you, McGraw. I appreciate it.
1: You got it. Mark Chandler with us here, who is, he's been there. He's done that. And you don't get any more of an honest assessment of what's going on than Mark Chandler. So we are lucky that he joins us. He's never turned us down. Every time we've asked him to come on the air, he has been more than happy to join us. So he is a true gentleman and great, keen insights for everybody to get a better understanding of what's going on. America at Night, back in a moment.
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2: With McGraw Millhaven.
1: All right, stay right there. When we come back from the break, we are going to check in with a professor who has done quite a bit of research on daylight saving. Not plural, daylight saving. We are currently, if I'm informed correctly, we're currently in daylight saving. And the bill going through Congress wants to keep it this way. But she says maybe standard is a better option. It's very confusing. I'm not smart enough to talk about this topic. But we'll try and do it next segment. And then don't forget about the phone calls. Don't forget about the text messages. 1-844-2-McGraw, 1-844-262-4729. We'll take all of those phone calls and text messages and voicemails in hour number 3. A couple of interesting notes about elections. One, President Trump today, 5 days after blaming China for one of the largest compromises of election data in history, Trump today, not so harsh on China. He was asked about it, and he said, well, that took place a long time ago. I think China is maybe a little different today than it was then. He said that they illicitly acquired 220 million U.S. voter files starting in 2020. And he also said that that data loss presents an unprecedented election security nightmare. But then that was 5 days ago. But today he was saying, well, they do things, we do things. I'll be honest, we do things to them. It's not a one-way street. Strange. Okay, you got that story. And then, of course, I said this the last couple of days, right? Bring me information of some type of voter irregularity. Well, New Jersey broke it before anybody had a chance to give it to me. The New Jersey governor made an announcement that there was a computer glitch in the system in which allowed 6,600 non-citizens to be registered as voters. And apparently 400 non-citizens voted in June of 2023 through June of 2024. It was a software error glitch. Get this. The people filled out, they were filling out their driver's license, and there's a box that says, are you eligible to vote? And they said no, so they filled it out correctly. But the software glitch said yes. And so they were given the right to vote through the software glitch. And they think about 400 voters voted. They say it wouldn't have changed any elections. Kamala Harris won that state by 200 and some odd votes. So the 400...
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22: From the Platte Valley Bank Weather Center, I'm meteorologist Paul Frombly. Slight chance of thunderstorms overnight. Otherwise, mainly cloudy skies expected. Lows level off around 67. Southeast winds 10 to 15 miles per hour. Chance of rain showers Wednesday. Daytime highs approaching 89. Sunshine mixed with clouds at times. Slight chance for storms Wednesday night. Lows around 62. Overcast. Right now, 78.

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1: Okay, so this is back in the news again, whether or not to change our clocks backwards and forwards, and it's all very confusing. The U.S. House of Representatives just passed a bipartisan 308-117 vote to advance the Sunshine Protection Act, which would make daylight saving time permanent. And that's what we're in right now. That's what Congress wants. Scientists say

0: recipe for disaster, as you say.
1: And so would you advise keeping it some way with the clocks backwards and forwards, or would you advise if you're going to keep it one way, keep it standard time only?
0: Well, the American public, I think, wants to stop going back and forth. We've seen this in the polls. So if we're going to stop going back and forth, we really have to settle on one of the times, right? And if we settle on, it's either going to be standard.

0: We are Red Eye Radio. He is Eric Harley, and I'm Gary McNamara. Welcome and good morning. Hey, you know, something that I need to bring up here, because we had talked about it before we went on vacation.
1: Yeah.
0: But I found it out when I was back in New York over the weekend.
1: Right.
0: They have canceled the Buffalo Naked bike ride. Remember we talked about the Buffalo Naked bike ride that was being held to protest the use of fossil fuels?
1: I took vacation time off for that.
0: And oil dependency. They canceled. They said because, number one, one of the causes, threats of violence.
1: And also the bicycle seats were too small.
0: Plus just general complaints. Now, the only thing is, again, we believe that people, if you wish to do it, you get the permits, you can do what you want.
1: Uh-huh.
0: But there were a lot of people also, knowing Buffalo, I mean, they may be liberal, but the last thing they want are naked people going around in Buffalo. Is not Portland. So I knew there would be complaints on it. But as we said, the only point that we made is if you're doing this because of oil dependency and natural gas, oil, whatever.
1: Right.
0: Then what I asked is, and I think this is even the more important question.
1: Right.
0: Are they going to have the naked bike ride in January to promote the use of natural gas and oil dependency to heat our homes? That is a fair question.
1: Yeah. I think that would be
0: right.
1: I think that'd be a good question.
0: Really show that you're willing to sacrifice.
1: Yeah.
0: You know, remember.
1: And also demonstrate how cold the water is. Yeah.
0: Well, protesters, leftist protesters in the past used to suffer. We're going on a hunger strike.
1: Yeah.
0: Well, come on. Taking a naked bike ride when it's 80 degrees in July, not a sacrifice.
1: I like the old hunger strike. Well, it kind of evolved. The hunger strike used to be a real hunger strike. And then it turned out it was like, he's only eating once a day. Like, millions of people around the world eat once a day. That's not a hunger strike. That's called fasting.
0: A naked bike ride in January in Buffalo to promote not using natural gas and any type of oil commodity to heat your homes. Now, that would get my attention.
1: I would say, how about, you know, how they used to do sit-downs? Do a naked sit-down.
0: I could see
1: January in Buffalo.
0: I could see George Costanza. Yeah. I was on the bike ride. I was on the bike ride. I was on the bike ride.
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8: From the Platte Valley Bank Weather Center, I'm meteorologist Megan Mulford. Slight chance for storms overnight, otherwise mainly cloudy skies expected. Lows level off around 67. Winds out of the southeast, 10 to 15 miles an hour. Sunshine mixed with clouds at times Wednesday. Chance for showers. Daytime highs approaching 89. Slight chance of thunderstorms Wednesday night. Lows level off around 62. Right now, 77.
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5: From the Platte Valley Bank Weather Center, I'm meteorologist Megan Mulford. Slight chance of thunderstorms overnight, otherwise partly cloudy skies. Lows level off around 67. Southeast winds 10 to 15 miles an hour. A blend of clouds and sun again Wednesday. Chance for showers. Daytime highs approaching 89. Slight chance of thunderstorms Wednesday night. Lows level off around 62. Overcast. Currently 73.
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5: From the Platte Valley Bank Weather Center, I'm meteorologist Megan Mulford. Slight chance of thunderstorms overnight, otherwise partly cloudy skies. Lows dip down to about 67. Southeast winds 8 to 15 miles an hour. A blend of clouds and sun again Wednesday. Chance of rain showers. Highs level off around 89. Slight chance for storms Wednesday night. Lows dip down to about 62. Overcast skies. Currently 70.
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0: but become citizens and then decide the direction of their country. And they're not going to go the way of the United States, maybe New York City or California. They're not going to go to a westernized type of democracy. That's likely not going to happen. And so they've got to decide all of these things, how that happens, and you've got to get them all in a group. They may all want the regime gone. But well, what happens beyond that is going to be a very split situation.
1: Yeah, because even if you got, whether it would be the Shah or whether it would be the, remember the member of parliament, a former member of the parliament, that were the two possible governments to come in, the transition governments, they wanted a secular constitution.
0: Right.
1: They did not want, and that in itself is going to be a challenge to get. I hope they someday get to that.
0: That's part of the problem in getting to the roots of the regime, is it's based in their deeply held beliefs, their religion.
1: It's based in Sharia supremacy.
0: And so not everybody is going to let go of that easily.
1: No. We are Red Eye Radio.
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0: Red Eye Radio. He is Eric Harley, and I'm Gary McNamara. Welcome and good morning. Hey, you know, something that I need to bring up here, because we had talked about it before we went on vacation.
1: Yeah.
0: But I found it out when I was back in New York over the weekend.
1: Right.
0: They have canceled the Buffalo Naked bike ride. Remember, we talked about the Buffalo Naked bike ride that was being held to protest the use of fossil fuels.
1: I took vacation time off for that.
0: And oil dependency. They canceled. They said because, number one, one of the causes, threats of violence.
1: And also the bicycle seats were too small.
0: Plus just general complaints. Now, the only thing is, again, we believe that people, if you wish to do it, you get the permits, you can do what you want.
1: Uh-huh.
0: But there were a lot of people also, knowing Buffalo. I mean, they may be liberal, but the last thing they want are naked people going around. And Buffalo is not Portland. So I knew there would be complaints on it. But as we said, the only point that we made is if you're doing this because of oil dependency and natural gas, oil, whatever.
1: Right.
0: Then what I asked is, and I think this is even the more important question.
1: Right.
0: Are they going to have the naked bike ride in January to promote the use of natural gas and oil dependency to heat our homes? That is a fair question.
1: Yeah. I think that would be
0: right.
1: I think that'd be a good question.
0: Really show that you're willing to sacrifice.
1: Yeah.
0: You know, remember.
1: And also demonstrate how cold the water is. Yeah.
0: Well, protesters, leftist protesters in the past used to suffer. We're going on a hunger strike.
1: Yeah.
0: Well, come on, taking a naked bike ride when it's 80 degrees in July, not a sacrifice.
1: I like the old hunger strike. Well, it kind of evolved. The hunger strike used to be a real hunger strike, and then it turned out it was like, he's only eating once a day. Like, millions of people around the world eat once a day. That's not a hunger strike. That's called fasting.
0: A naked bike ride in January in Buffalo to promote not using natural gas and any type of oil commodity to heat your homes. Now, that would get my attention.
1: I would say, how about, how they used to do sit-downs? Do a naked sit-down.
0: I could see
1: in January in Buffalo.
0: I could see George Costanza. Yeah. I was on the bike ride. I was on the bike ride.
2: I was on the bike ride.
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8: From the Platte Valley Bank Weather Center, I'm meteorologist Megan Mulford. Slight chance of thunderstorms overnight. Otherwise, mainly cloudy skies expected. Lows level off around 66. Southeasterly winds 10 to 15 miles an hour. Sunshine mixed with clouds at times Wednesday. Slight chance of thunderstorms. Daytime highs approaching 92. Chance of thunderstorms Wednesday night. Lows level off around 64. Cloudy skies. Currently 72.
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0: We are Red Eye Radio. He's Eric Carney, and I'm Gary McNamara. Coming up on the bottom of the hour, a 14-state regional grid says there could be rolling brownouts, whatever, because of the heat. It includes parts of Texas, but it's not ERCOT that's operating under normal conditions, even with the heat that we've had. To me yesterday, the Weather Channel said where I live was 107 yesterday.
1: Yeah.
0: And so we'll get to that story, plus another story that I have that that relates to that. Also, the Democrats going after black Democrats for not supporting socialism.
1: Oh.
0: We'll get to that and more on the way.
1: All right.

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9: From the Platte Valley Bank Weather Center, I'm meteorologist Megan Mulford. Slight chance of thunderstorms today. Otherwise, sunshine mixed with clouds at times. Daytime highs approaching 92. Southeast winds 10 to 15 miles an hour. Cloudy skies tonight. Chance of thunderstorms. Lows dip down to about 64. Cloudy skies with a few peaks of sun tomorrow. Chance of thunderstorms. Daytime highs approaching 88. Right now, 70.
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2: From the Platte Valley Bank Weather Center, I'm meteorologist Derek Height. Daytime highs approaching 92. Today, under partly cloudy skies, with a slight chance of thunderstorms, southeast winds 10 to 15 miles an hour. Chance of thunderstorms tonight, lows level off around 64, cloudy skies expected. Cloudy skies with a few peaks of sun. Tomorrow, chance for storms 88. Right now, 70.
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4: This is America in the Morning from Westwood One. Good morning, I'm John Trout. It's Wednesday, July 22nd, 2026. Here's what's coming up on America in the Morning.
5: $75 billion more for the Pentagon for what?
6: Move away from all the woke priorities.
5: I'm Joan Jones.
7: President Donald Trump says he'll allow American carriers to resume direct flights to Lebanon.
8: It's a historic achievement.
7: I'm Lisa Dwyer.
9: Governors of California and Minnesota responding after the Trump administration pauses $1 billion in Medicaid payments. I'm Clayton Neville.
10: Officials are looking to acquire phone records of New York Times journalists in an effort to unmask sources. Hi, up in Juwani, Washington.
11: The director of the Smithsonian pushed back against a recent White House report that said its leadership cannot be trusted. Ed Donahue, Washington.
4: A check of Wednesday business. Who won the Arizona governor's primary? And a computer glitch in New Jersey allowed non-citizens to vote. All ahead on America in the Morning. It's 7 after. Secretary of War Pete Hegseth faced sharp questioning from both sides of the aisle during a Senate Appropriations Committee hearing as Democrats pressed him on the Trump administration's handling of the war with Iran and the rising cost of the conflict and the Pentagon's request for billions more in emergency funding. Correspondent Joan Jones with our top story.
12: Part of the reason President Trump had to have the courage to do what he did after Midnight Hammer is that they didn't give up their ambitions, even though their nuclear sites had been obliterated. So this is a regime hell-bent on nuclear ambitions, and President Trump's been willing to go after.
13: We need straight answers.
5: The hearing grew tense at times.
14: Leadership. When will you show leadership? You show some leadership and stand up to your fellow Democrats who won't fund the troops, who stand and play partisan politics while you don't give us the money. You want to stand up here and talk about
5: as Hegseth estimated, the war has cost roughly $37.5 billion. And he said additional funds are needed to sustain military operations, replenish weapons, and ensure troops continue to get the pay they deserve. When asked what's become of the $75 billion still unspent from last year's reconciliation package,
12: move the president's priorities like
6: Golden Dome for America, move away from all the woke priorities of what the Biden administration was pursuing, give us a chance to start cutting these deals on munitions, all the things that the president wanted us to focus on, shipbuilding.

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6: It's 14 till. Welcome back. You're with America in the Morning. The House passed a stopgap bill to fund the government into December in an effort to avoid another government shutdown weeks before the midterms. But the effort faces an uphill climb in the Senate. The resolution, which would fund the government through December 4th, passed 220 to 205. House Speaker Mike Johnson pushed the measure to avoid a shutdown with Democrats in the fall over government funding, as lawmakers are unlikely to meet a September deadline ahead of the new fiscal year. However, the House-passed stopgap bill is a likely non-starter in the Senate, where Republicans would need the support of at least 7 Democrats to advance it. America in the Morning continues. Request denied. Correspondent Haya Panjwani reports on former President Joe Biden's appeal in a highly publicized DOJ investigation.
7: Former President Joe Biden has lost a bid to block the release of ghostwriter interview recordings. A federal appeals court has rejected a request by Joe Biden to block the release of audio recordings and transcripts of his interviews with a memoir ghostwriter before he was elected. A divided 3-judge panel suspended its decision until August 3rd to allow more time for Biden to consider another appeal. The panel's 2-1 ruling found that there's a substantial public interest in disclosing the material the Democrat wants to keep hidden. The recordings were obtained by a special counsel who investigated Biden's handling of classified documents. Republicans demanded the material after the special counsel declined to file charges. Haya Panjwani, Washington.
6: Canadian Prime Minister Mark Carney said Tuesday that he and Donald Trump have agreed to intensify negotiations on a trade agreement between Canada, the U.S., and Mexico, a day after Trump announced a new 50% tariff on a number of Canadian goods. Carney's comments came after Trump declared that Canada has unfairly discriminated against American autos, alcohol, and dairy products. The new tariffs were scheduled to come into effect 30 days from Monday. There is concern that the new tariffs could unleash a wave of new economic headwinds, with risks of higher inflation and further fraying of relations between the two nations. The new 50% tariffs would exclude energy products, fish, and critical minerals, but would include goods previously protected from import taxes by the United States-Mexico-Canada agreement. The sports world reeling about the mass layoffs at ESPN, where it's not just behind-the-scenes personnel receiving pink slips. Lisa Dwyer reports some of their big-name broadcasters are also being shown the door, including one who was on the air when he found out he was being let go.
8: ESPN is undergoing a significant round of layoffs. A memo sent to employees says most moves

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5: It's 5 till. You're with America in the Morning. Welcome back. A tragic car crash has taken the life of a teenage rising star actress. Entertainment reporter Kevin Carr has that.
6: Child actor Kaylee Hoddle was killed in a car crash in Maryland early on Tuesday morning. She was 18. Hoddle was best known for playing the character Gia in the 2021 film Godzilla vs. Kong and its 2024 sequel Godzilla X Kong: The New Empire. Hoddle and her character were both deaf, which factored into her backstory that allowed her to forge an emotional bond with Kong using sign language.
7: When the storm took over the island, it wiped out the native people. The Kong saved her. She had nowhere to go, so I made a promise then and there to protect her. And I think that in some way, he did the same.
6: According to the Frederick County Sheriff's Office, Hoddle was a passenger in a car that ran off the road at excessive speed and hit a culvert. The driver and other passengers sustained only minor injuries. Hoddle was transported to a trauma center but died on the way there. TMZ released the dispatch audio of the police response on Tuesday. In the audio, the authorities describe the scene and call for a sign language interpreter.
8: Are you able to check with the city to see if they have anybody that knows sign language? That's working.
9: Heavy front end damage, about 10 feet off the roadway into a culvert.
6: Hoddle's father, Joshua, flew from Texas to Maryland to claim her body. He announced her death in a 23-minute Facebook live stream, which he delivered entirely in American Sign Language. I'm Kevin Carr.
5: The rapper, simply known as David, was in an L.A. court Tuesday where gruesome evidence was heard in the murder case against him. Correspondent Jennifer King reports how prosecutors detailed the death of a 14-year-old and what's expected next in the celebrity trial.
10: A Los Angeles homicide detective says that David Burke, a singer known as David, ordered a body bag, chainsaws, a children's pool, and a shovel delivered to his Hollywood home after the death of 14-year-old Celeste Rivas Hernandez. Detective Joshua Byers testified that Burke used an alias for the orders but used his own cards. Some of the items were found in his garage along with a bloodstain that matched the girl's DNA.
11: This preliminary hearing will last approximately 3 to 5 days, at which point we will be seeking to hold David to answer for 3 felony counts of which he has been charged. First degree murder with special circumstances, the count of lewd and lascivious acts with a 13-year-old, and the count of mutilation of human remains.
10: The grisly testimony came in the first day of a hearing to decide if there's enough evidence to go to trial. Rivas Hernandez's decomposed, dismembered body was found in the trunk of a Tesla registered to Burke at a Hollywood tow yard in September of 2025. Prosecutors say Burke stabbed the girl to death for threatening to reveal their relationship and ruin his music career. I'm Jennifer King.
5: America in the Morning for Wednesday, July 22nd, 2026 is produced by Jeff McKay. I'm John Trout. This is Westwood One.
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14: ABC News, I'm Sherry Preston. The U.S. and Iran keeping up their back-and-forth attacks. The American military hitting Iranian targets for an 11th straight night, shipping through the Strait of Hormuz, slowing down again. And now, ABC News Chief Global Affairs anchor Martha Raddatz says...
15: New concerns emerging in the critical Red Sea. Two oil tankers turning around after Iran-backed Houthi rebels threatened shipping traffic there. All of this spiking oil and gas prices.
14: President Trump this morning will attend the dignified transfer of remains of troops killed in the Middle East. The Northeast cleaning up after strong storms raced through the area, leading to thousands of flight delays. At least four lawsuits have now been filed against Taco Bell after lettuce at its restaurants was linked to the outbreak of a parasitic bug that's made thousands of people sick. Congressman Andy Biggs, a strong ally of President Trump, winning the Republican nomination in the Arizona governor's race. This is ABC News. An election error revealed in New Jersey, where Governor Mikey Sherrill says more than 6,000 non-citizens were mistakenly added to the voter rolls. Here's ABC's Mary Bruce.
16: She described it basically as a software error, but that they've discovered it and are now taking steps to remedy it. In fact, she made a point of underscoring their efforts at transparency here, saying, "We don't deflect, deny, or exploit problems for our gain." She said, "We find them and we fix them."
14: The White House, quick to respond, once again pushing president's voting bill that would require voter ID and proof of citizenship at the ballot box. New York City Mayor Zoran Mamdani on the Prime Minister of Israel.
17: Benjamin Netanyahu is a war criminal, the architect of a horrific genocide against the Palestinian people. He is responsible for the killing of more than 73,000 people.
14: He says New York doesn't have the power to arrest Netanyahu and charge him with war crimes in Gaza, but he says the federal government could and should. I'm Sherry Preston, ABC News.
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24: 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I'm Dave Strang, your host here on 960 AM and 100.3 FM. As we get an update on weather, we turn it over to meteorologist Don Day.
25: Satellite photos show deep moisture circulating very slowly across the region. This is moisture that's been on the western side of the Continental Divide for quite an extended period of time. But as we've seen here over the last few days, it's trickling in, giving us a little bit more in the way of shower and thunderstorm coverage over portions of eastern Wyoming and western Nebraska. For the next 48 hours, this moisture will reach its peak before thinning out a little bit over the weekend. So the next 2 days, and not only just the days, but the nights, will bring a high probability of thunderstorm activity to the High Plains region of Wyoming, Nebraska, parts of western South Dakota, and northeastern areas of Colorado. Due to the depth of the moisture, the showers and thunderstorms, if you're under them, keep in mind there's going to be gaps. Not everybody will be under them, but if you're under these thunderstorms, they will be potentially heavy, with heavy rainfall possible with some of these showers and storms. I'll be back with more in a moment. Here's your forecast from the Platte Valley Bank Weather Center. Partly to mostly cloudy skies, temperatures in the lower 90s, muggy, high humidity, southeast winds, showers and thunderstorms developing later today, and overnight thunderstorms likely. Tomorrow, we do it again. Partly to mostly cloudy, showers and thunderstorms developing during the day, then some continuing into the evening and overnight hours. Over the next 2 days and nights, some of these showers and thunderstorms may produce heavy rain.
24: We had 91 degrees for a high temperature in Scottsbluff yesterday. The overnight low was 68. We did pick up just a trace of precipitation. Average high for today is 91 with an average low of 61. Our record high, 103 degrees, that was in 1940, and a record low of 43 degrees, that was back in 1897. Our sunrise this morning was at 5:39. It'll be setting at 8:22 this evening. We are seeing mostly cloudy skies around the region this morning. Alliance now with 67 degrees, 71 in Chadron. Ogallala has 68. It's 66 at Kimball, no report out of Sydney. Pine Bluffs reporting 65, 66 at Cheyenne, Torrington with 68 degrees. And here in Scottsbluff at Western Nebraska Regional Airport, a temperature of 68 degrees with a dew point at 59. We have 73% relative humidity with a southeast breeze right now at about 15 to 20 miles per hour. The barometer is holding steady at 30.12 inches. And again, 68 degrees right now at the airport, also 68 at our studios at KNEB. Coming up on 9 past 6 o'clock on this Wednesday morning, we're set for an update on news. It has been a fairgoer's favorite for decades, but have you ever thought about actually taking part in the annual rubber check race at the Scottsbluff County Fair? Well, if yes, and if you have some other like-minded friends or family, this could be your year, as signups are still open for the 43rd annual running August 1st. Committee member Mike Leonard explains what it takes.
2: We just need you to have a fill out a sign-up form by 6 o'clock on July 31st, and they can just call me at my phone number, 308-631-8646, and we are, like I said, we're open for teams clear up until 6 o'clock that evening. Then we have a reception, and then that's when we figure out how many teams we're going to have, and that's when we put the whole figure the race program.
24: The rubber check race pays out to the top five teams, with the first place team getting $5,000. New this year will be a teen event for those 12 to 15 years old, with two horseback riders, someone to drive a provided golf cart, and the final person pushing the wheelbarrow. Leonard says because the youth event runs after the adult time trials, only four teams will be allowed, with winners based on best times and paid out to the top three places. More details have been released following a nearly five-hour standoff with a man who scaled the roof of the WNCC Applied Tech Building in Scottsbluff. Scottsbluff police say they were dispatched at 3:42 a.m. Yesterday morning after WNCC campus security located a subject attempting to break into parked vehicles. SPD arrived on scene and located the subject wearing a mask and carrying a backpack. Sergeant Cody Enlow says the suspect said he was going to shoot and kill officers and continually told officers to shoot him. The man, later identified as 29-year-old Juan De La Cruz, ran from officers and was able to climb onto the roof of the Auto Tech building. Enlow says Scottsbluff police determined that De La Cruz was in a mental health crisis. He then laid down on the roof and refused to comply with officer commands. A perimeter was established around the building, and negotiators were called and maintained contact for nearly 5 hours before De La Cruz ingested an unknown number of prescription medications. Shortly after the male subject had ingested the medications, he became lethargic. A team of officers was established and made entry to the roof via an external ladder. Once De La Cruz was secured, medical personnel were given access to the rooftop, and the medical care was immediately provided. He was taken to Regional West, where medical care continued. Scottsbluff police were assisted by Garing Police, Scottsbluff County Sheriff's Office, Scottsbluff Fire Department, Regional West Ambulance Service, and WNCC Security. After hitting the three-quarter mark of the fiscal year budget, Scottsbluff leaders say the numbers are looking great. City Manager Kevin Spencer presented the June budget report to the City Council during Monday night's meeting and says with just a few months left in the current fiscal year, department heads have done a great job staying at or below expected spending.
3: Everything on the right side of the numbers, the percentage remaining should be at least 25%, and most of these accounts are going about that far. So department heads are doing very well with their budgets.
24: Scottsbluff's current fiscal year ends September 30th. Today, Nebraska Governor Jim Pillen is set to announce 28 census tracts nominated for a designation as federal opportunity zones. The nominations are part of the new Opportunity Zones 2.0 program authorized by Congress in 2025 to encourage investment and economic growth in disadvantaged communities. The updated program includes enhanced tax benefits for qualified investments in rural areas. Nebraska was a national leader in attracting Opportunity Zone investments under the original program. Now, if approved, the U.S. Treasury Department, the newly nominated tracts will officially become Opportunity Zones beginning January 1st of 2027. Make sure you download the KNEB Storm Center weather app presented by Vieira Wireless. It gives you detailed hourly forecasts, up to 15-day outlooks, radar, app-exclusive videos, and more. 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With a first look at news on Daybreak for this Wednesday morning, I'm Dave Strang.
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8: It's Ag on the Go with Farm Bureau, highlighting the Nebraska Farm Bureau and the work to serve Nebraska farm and ranch families and rural communities. On this week's program, we're going to get an update from the Nebraska Farm Bureau Foundation, and one of the efforts that they currently have underway is an effort to keep ag ed teachers, specifically new ag ed teachers, in schools, continuing to teach agriculture education. And here to tell us a little bit more about that is Megan Schaefer, Executive Director of the Nebraska Farm Bureau Foundation. This Blizik Teacher Retention Award, give us a little bit of background. Now, the name is different, right? But the concept is not. You've been doing this for quite a while, right?
9: Yes. For over 15 years, Nebraska Farm Bureau Foundation has supported the idea that in order to have the next generation of agriculturalists, in order to have thriving FFA programs, we need those ag ed instructors in the classroom and in the community. The Department of Education actually came to Farm Bureau and said, you know, we're having a hard time keeping them. Industry plucks them out. And so we brainstormed together and came up with this program that supports new ag ed teachers for the first 5 years with awards that can increase over time. That can help them get established in the community and in the classroom. It can help them with paying student loans, and it can help them also with getting further education. For the last few years, it has held the name of Dr. Alan G. Blizik. He was a founding member of the Board of Directors of the Nebraska Farm Bureau Foundation, and also he made the first planned gift that was given to our foundation. Dr. Blizik, he was an ag ed teacher himself. He was a professor at the university, and many people know him as a longtime leader of the Nebraska LEAD program. But overall, he was just somebody that was absolutely dedicated to agriculture and education in the state of Nebraska. And he left a very lasting legacy through his generous plan gift that supports these ag teachers through this award now.
8: So for these young ag teachers, I understand the application is open now. Can you tell us a little bit about the process, Megan?
9: Yes, it is an online application. It doesn't take a whole lot of time. It can be found on our website, www.nefbfoundation.org. And those applications are due on August 1st. Those who are eligible are anyone who will be going into their first through fifth, 1 through 5 years of teaching ag education in Nebraska.
8: That's Megan Schaefer. She is the Executive Director of the Nebraska Farm Bureau Foundation. Again, applications are open now for the Blizik Teacher Retention Award. Help strengthen the rural voice. Go to nefb.org to learn more about these topics and the value and benefits of membership. That's Ag on the Go with Farm Bureau. I'm Chad Moyer.
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11: The tick that causes a red meat allergy has been reported in over half of Nebraska counties. I'm Alex Makovica, joining you with today's agriculture news on the Rural Radio Network. Good morning. According to the Nebraska Examiner, emergency room visits for tick bites are running higher than expected nationwide. Meanwhile, the aggressive Lone Star tick has now been reported or established in 49 of Nebraska's 93 counties, including many across eastern and central Nebraska. Health officials say the concern goes beyond Lyme disease. Lone Star ticks can trigger alpha-gal syndrome. It's an allergy that causes reactions to beef, pork, and other red meat products. Experts recommend using insect repellent, checking yourself and pets after spending time outdoors, and removing ticks promptly to reduce the risk of the disease. The fight over Nebraska's water rights is now moving forward on two fronts. The Supreme Court has agreed to hear Nebraska's lawsuit against Colorado over the Perkins County Canal. At the same time, Senator Pete Ricketts is pushing legislation to speed up federal permitting for the project. Ricketts' proposal would require the Army Corps of Engineers to issue a permit for the canal by February of 2028. Nebraska has already committed more than $600 million towards the long-planned project. And the next time you see a ham at the grocery store, it represents real demand for Nebraska-grown corn and soybeans.
12: Every time you send a ham outside of the United States and if it crosses into Mexico, you know, that's 18 pounds of soybean meal and an additional 1.5 bushels of corn that are just utilized in producing that ham.
11: That's John Hinners with the U.S. Meat Export Federation, who says Mexico remains the top market for U.S. hams. From the Nebraska Soybean Board Studios, this is the Rural Radio Network.
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11: America's farmers continue to feel the squeeze of high input costs, especially right now for fertilizer. The American Farm Bureau Federation's economist, Faith Parham.
27: AFBF released a fertilizer white paper called A Strategic Fertilizer Response, Policy Considerations for U.S. Agriculture, to talk about the volatility we've all seen in the fertilizer market, some of the actions that USDA, the administration, and Congress are taking to stabilize that market, and policy considerations for things we can do in the future.
11: She said because the fertilizer market is a global market, anytime there's a disruption, the impact is felt around the world.
27: It makes prices more expensive here at home. And so this just helps outline some key policy areas where Congress and the administration can look at to help smooth out that volatility. Things like increasing domestic production, increasing fertilizer transparency. There's been some talk about a fertilizer reserve, so it looks into what a fertilizer reserve would even look like.
11: And now that their paper has been published, she talks about what's next.
27: So next, it's up to our Farm Bureau members in their policy development process as counties across the country get together to talk about the challenges they face and the policy they want to see implemented here in Washington. And the white paper poses some questions to help get that discussion going.
11: Also from the American Farm Bureau Federation, a new analysis showing that major row crop producers are projected to lose more than $32 billion in 2027, following an estimated $31 billion in losses last year. And on social media this week, we asked you, what was the first vehicle you drove? And it turns out, as suspected for a lot of Nebraskans, it did not start with a driver's ed car. The answers ranged from Farmalls, John Deere's, and Case tractors to classic pickups, and even a Dodge Caravan that was used to change irrigation pipe, and many saying they were just 8, 9, maybe 10 years old. This is the Rural Radio Network.
14: Nebraska Extension Almanac.
15: Livestock Risk Protection Insurance is a widely used risk management tool for cattle producers. Extension Specialist Jay Parsons says, recent enhancements to LRP programs have made it more affordable and accessible. Jay talks about one specific policy that has made a significant impact on a producer's bottom line.
16: It was basically a 13-week policy taken out in early August, and then the end date would be the first week in November. And it was for feeder cattle, and I'd looked at I actually have it also for fed cattle. But anyway, feeder cattle, weight one, weight two for steers in general. And like you said, now it's up 21 years worth of tracking on that. So you can start to see some patterns where it paid producers when prices dropped. And then, of course, when prices were above expectations, it didn't pay. But basically half the time, there out of the 21 years, I think 10 years or and 11 was a split and basically where it paid or didn't pay. But the big thing is that there's you know, on the upside, you're basically, if the prices go up, you're really just out the premium payment, right? There's no extra to pay there, but if prices go down, it's going to pay you be anything below your actual coverage price. So there's a period like in 2006 through 2009-ish, I believe, where producers were paid indemnities with that particular policy if they'd had that. 15 and 16 coming out of the drought years when prices cattle prices moved the other direction, and then not too long ago here, just in 2020, I think through 23, where it paid. So you start to see these kind of patterns in there, and it's not to encourage people to try to outguess randomness, because that's a problem in and of itself. But to see that if you stick with that as a protection tool, there's times it's going to pay and it's going to, you know, protect you when the prices move down. Prices move up, you're out the premium. But overall, it's a good risk management tool.
15: Jay says this type of risk management tool might be especially effective when coming out of drought years.
16: Yeah, well, that's interesting, because it's been characterized as a slow rebuild or maybe a delayed rebuild, you know, with the stuff. We actually had quite a few years of dry weather. It wasn't like 2012, where it was really just 12 months. The last part of 2012 and 2013, you know, we had dry weather and, you know, cattle inventories went down, and then they fairly quickly rebuilt from there. We're just kind of wondering when all that's going to happen. And the main thing is you can't predict it exactly. If we could, we'd all be rich. But at some point, we're going to see these cattle prices come back down a little bit. We're going to see inventories go up and prices come back down. And that's when you need the protection, or that's when you're going to be you know, wanting to have the protection. You just can't predict when it is. So it just becomes kind of a business practices of, you know, what do I want to protect here? You know, in case that does happen, do I need the protection or not? And at what level? Well, the main thing is that nobody wants to collect on insurance in general, right? I mean, when you buy insurance on your house, it's not like you want a hailstorm or a fire to happen so you can collect on it. Same thing here. As a producer, you don't want the prices to drop in general. You want them to stay strong, and you want to get a good price in the marketplace. So the expectation part is built into actually what the insurance is tied to, right? So the insurance is tied to current expectations. You don't want those expectations to be wrong. I mean, you don't expect them to be wrong, I guess, is the point. You're just buying the protection in case they are wrong. So the mindset I always tell people is with any insurance product, right, you basically weigh the trade-offs. You know, what's the premium cost me? What's the protection I get from that? Is that the protection I need? And so on. And you hope that air conditions are fantastic and you don't have to, collect an indemnity to actually compensate you for some loss for things not being well.
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1: That's probably the sounds of you, your family, going a zillion miles an hour each day with activities. Work, school, after school, summer, winter, fall, and spring for that matter. Social, vacations, obligations. Ever put on the brakes to have time to eat? As in a home-cooked, nutritious meal.
2: Sometimes, because we run out of time, we might go through the drive-thru, which tends to be more expensive and often less healthy than the food that you can prepare at home.
1: And that is where planning, according to North Dakota State University Extension's Julie Garden-Robinson, comes into play. She acknowledges planning may seem a tedious process at first, but with a few steps, can be routine. First,
2: putting a list together, your meal plan, can certainly involve your entire family, and that's the best way to do it, really. If you just sit down for 30 minutes and say, okay, what's your favorite vegetable, what's your favorite meat or whatever, and now we're going to plug those all into a plan for the week.
1: The benefits go beyond avoiding a takeout or drive-through meal.
2: Typically, if you have a plan in place, you're more likely to avoid the takeout counter and make the food at home. Because food eaten as a family at home tends to be more nutritious, lower in salt, higher in vegetables, and so on.
1: As far as meal planning goes, if for individual or for a family,
2: be sure to buy what you can use in a reasonable time. 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Sometimes you can freeze it, sometimes you can't. So think about what you can use.
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1: That also applies to family size. One loaf of bread available on the kitchen counter and one or more in the freezer for future use. Leftovers can become planned-overs in meal planning. For instance,
2: if you make chili one night, consider having baked potatoes with chili and cheese later in the week. So it seems like a totally different meal, but actually you're making good use of your leftovers. Making a roast beef, for example, could be a Sunday dinner, and later you could have hot roast beef sandwiches or barbecue beef.
1: Another nice thing about advanced meal planning for the family, according to Garden Robinson, planning can be done a week at a time, or 2 weeks, or more. I'm Rod Bain reporting for the U.S. Department of Agriculture in Washington, D.C.
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0: Chris Catron with you as we check sports this morning on the Rural Radio Network. The Nebraska Shrine Bowl Board of Directors has announced the coaches for next summer's 69th annual Shrine Bowl game in Kearney. Scott's Bluff head coach Judd Hall will serve as head coach of the North team, and he'll have his defensive coordinator Trey Allison on staff with him for the game. Hall's been the head coach at Scott's Bluff since 2019, amassing an overall record of 58-20, and that includes seven straight Class B playoff appearances. Judd Hall has been selected to be the head coach for the North next summer in the Shrine Bowl. Baseball last night at Oregon Trail Park Stadium, the Nebraska Outlaws beat the Colorado Tribe 14-4. Lucas Macklin has more from last night's postgame show on the Front Range League Network.
6: Started with that 10-run second inning, and that really looks... at this point is the difference. They win by 10. They get 10 runs in that second inning. Not a single extra base hit. They had three walks, six singles in the inning, and also were aided by an error that would have ended the inning. I believe just two runs scored.
0: Outlaws winners last night then. Tonight at the stadium, it's the Pioneers hosting the Colorado Tribe, and we'll have that game here on KNEB. The pregame show at 6:20, first pitch at 6:35. The Front Range League also announcing yesterday the expansion teams of Johnstown and Greeley, Colorado, both being added to the league for next season. Now to Legion Baseball, the Alliance Pelts Company Junior Spartans were eliminated from the Class B state tournament last night, losing to West Point 11-2. West Point still unbeaten in that tournament. The Alliance Juniors finished 2-2 at state in the championship game today. West Point plays Wahoo. For the Class A area tournaments, at the Juniors, it took two games yesterday at Cleveland Field. The opener went to Grand Island 5 Points Bank over Kearney 12-4. Kearney wins the second game. That was the deciding game to win the tournament 4-3, the final. And at the Seniors A7 tourney, Grand Island Home Federal beat Kearney 10-1. GI, Kearney, and Hastings all advance to Class A state tournaments. Still waiting for final word from Husker Volleyball on the date for the red-white scrimmage leading into the season. Incoming freshman Gabby DeVita was a guest recently on Sports Nightly, and the outside hitter from Michigan spoke on a key moment in the recruiting process for her.
7: I was like in disbelief. I was like, there's no way I'm on a phone call with John Cook, Jordan Larson right now. I was like, this is insane. But I mean, it was great, and the conversation was so good. I mean, it just flowed, and it kind of just felt like I had to come here and like something I had to do for myself, and it worked out great.
0: DeVita added she'd been dreaming about playing volleyball at Nebraska since the sixth grade. Nebraska volleyball set to attend Big Ten Media Day on August 3rd. They'll be represented there by Bergen Riley and Andy Jackson. Rockies and Washington continuing their series last night at Coors Field. It was a back-and-forth affair. This one tied at 7 in the bottom of the eighth inning.
12: Payoff pitch. Goodman swings and drives one. Deep to left field. Lyle at the wall. At a room! Number 31 for Hunter Goodman puts the Rockies in front in the bottom of the eighth. It's 8-7.
0: Zach Goodman on the Rockies radio network. Jordan Romano would come on in the ninth and strike out two for a scoreless inning. He gets the save. Day baseball today for the rubber game of that series. Coverage on KOLT 690 and 101.7 at 12:30. First pitch at 1:10. NFL training camps are opening up across the league for the Broncos. Rookies report today. Veterans expected on the 28th. Sean Payton spoke last month as the team wrapped up OTAs about the mindset between those workouts finishing and the start of training camp.
13: We're all routine driven. Those guys especially, they'll have their workout routines, their conditioning. Conditioning routines. They'll also, depending on the cities they go back to, more importantly, just being smart and you know, appreciating the current team that we have and what the goals are.
0: Denver widely picked a repeat in the strong AFC West this upcoming season. They'll play their preseason opener August 14th against the Atlanta Falcons. That's the latest here at the Sports Desk this hour on the Rural Radio Network. I'm Chris Cottrell.
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1: 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As we get an update on weather, we turn it to meteorologist Don Day.
2: Satellite photos show deep moisture circulating very slowly across the region. This is moisture that's been on the western side of the Continental Divide for quite an extended period of time. But as we've seen here over the last few days, it's trickling in, giving us a little bit more in the way of shower and thunderstorm coverage over portions of eastern Wyoming and western Nebraska. For the next 48 hours, this moisture will reach its peak before thinning out a little bit over the weekend. So the next 2 days, and not only just the days, but the nights, will bring a high probability of thunderstorm activity to the High Plains region of Wyoming, Nebraska, parts of western South Dakota, and northeastern areas of Colorado. Due to the depth of the moisture, the showers and thunderstorms, if you're under them, keep in mind there's going to be gaps. Not everybody will be under them, but if you're under these thunderstorms, they will be potentially heavy, with heavy rainfall possible with some of these showers and storms. I'll be back with more in a moment. Here's your forecast from the Platte Valley Bank Weather Center. Partly to mostly cloudy skies, temperatures in the lower 90s, muggy, high humidity, southeast winds, showers and thunderstorms developing later today, and overnight thunderstorms likely. Tomorrow, we do it again. Partly to mostly cloudy, showers and thunderstorms developing during the day, then some continuing into the evening and overnight hours. Over the next 2 days and nights, some of these showers and thunderstorms may produce heavy rain.
1: We do have mostly cloudy skies around the region this morning at our Scottsbluff studios right now, 68 degrees at KNEB.
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0: Visit gingerichstructures.com. Well, yesterday, a higher crop rating pressured the soybean market, while corn's lower rating helped push that market higher. Wheat prices benefited from the uncertainty in the Black Sea grain trade due to the escalation between Russia and the Ukraine. In the outside markets, crude oil reached a five-week high, trading higher for the sixth time in the last seven sessions. Updated weather forecasts for the Corn Belt, uncertainty of war activity, and demand news will most likely remain the main market factors in the final weeks of July here. Today, the Energy Information Administration releases its weekly petroleum status report. Of course, we'll get an update on ethanol production and stocks as a part of that report. Heavy rains did reach central Iowa this week, boosting crop yield potential. Also, the 11 to 15 day forecast calling for good coverage across the Corn Belt. And the U.S. dollar's easing yesterday after reaching a one-week high was kind of short-lived. Crude oil rising, inflation concerns supporting a rate hike potentially by the Federal Open Market Committee next week. Now, here in the overnight session in the ECBOT, we are mostly higher in the grains. September corn is up 3 3/4 at 456.5. December up 4 3/4 at 480. August soybeans are up 4 1/4 at 1223 3/4. November up 2.5 at 1225 1/4. August bean oil down 36. August soybean meal up 230 a ton. Kansas City September wheat is up 8.5, 741.5. December up 8 at 757.5. 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
1: From the Nebraska Soybean Board Studios, I'm Alex Makovicko with today's agriculture news. After coming under fire, Bayer has withdrawn petitions seeking duties against glyphosate from China. The National Corn Growers Association had criticized the company. Bayer and its subsidiaries claimed China was dumping glyphosate into the U.S. market at prices under the fair market value. Nebraska Corn Growers President Michael Dibbern says Bayer was restricting competition to keep input prices high, putting profits over farmers. Well, China is buying fewer U.S. soybeans and more from Brazil. New customs data shows Chinese imports of American beans fell again in the month of June, while shipments from Brazil continued to grow and accounted for the vast majority of China's purchases. The shift comes after months of trade tensions that slowed Chinese demand for U.S. beans. Although China has resumed some purchases following recent trade talks, Brazil remains China's dominant soybean supplier. China imported a record amount of soybeans overall in June, but that was largely driven by strong Brazilian shipments. And finally, the next time you buy a ham or pork roast, there's a good chance it has a bigger impact on Nebraska ag than you might think. The U.S. Meat Export Federation says that exports of American pork help support demand for soybeans and corn that are used to feed livestock. Every ham exported to Mexico represents about 18 pounds of soybean meal and 1.5 bushels of corn that are used during production. Mexico is the top buyer of U.S. hams, while countries like Japan, South Korea, and Colombia are helping create demand for other pork cuts. Industry leaders say those export markets add value for Nebraska farmers.

0: To hear more, visit dan.democrat. 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
5: This town began in 1869 in response to a national building project.
8: It was the last town built before the finishing of the Transcontinental Railroad. It had a population, sometimes it would be 500 to 1,500, on up to 10,000 people, depending on the time of the year.
5: Marjorie Mills is a resident of that town that still exists today, Corinne, Utah. Brigham Young and the Mormons came to today's Utah in 1847, but over two decades later, Corinne's leaders set some new rules.
8: In fact, polygamy was outlawed in Corinne, as opposed to the rest of the state. There were two political parties in Corinne. There was the People's Party, which was represented the Mormon culture.
5: But it was the other, more liberal party that dominated politics in Corinne, and they weren't bashful about proclaiming their non-Mormon status in the very Mormon state. In fact, one of Marjorie's ancestors was a leader in that movement.
8: My great-great-grandfather, William S. Godby, was the one that came up. He was an apostate member of the LDS Church, and he came up and proposed Corinne to be the capital city of Utah.
5: He even ran for governor of the state. Soon, Corinne was known as the Gentile capital of Utah, a place to be shunned by members of the Mormon Church.
8: Brigham Young didn't even want him to come out and trade with the Gentiles out here because it was too wild. There were far and few between to find if there was any Mormons out here.
5: You can see the town had quite the reputation, but its fame was just beginning. More next time as we travel the countryside. In Corinne, Utah, I'm Andrew McCray.
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18: ABC News, Sherry Preston. Not much talking, but more attacks in the Middle East. The United States carrying out an 11th straight night of strikes. Bahrain and Saudi Arabia this morning warning about incoming attacks. Secretary of State Marco Rubio asked about the potential for peace talks with Iran.
19: The problem we're having right now is that they're not serious about talks. If they're serious, we're serious. If they're not, then we will do what is necessary to protect that, our interests, and also the interests of our allies.
18: Later this morning at Dover Air Force Base, the dignified transfer for the remains of some of the troops killed in the Middle East. President Trump will be there. Parts of the Gulf Coast facing the prospect of a hit later today from Tropical Storm Bertha. Parts of the Northeast cleaning up after strong storms that canceled thousands of flights and spawned tornadoes overnight. Some of OpenAI's artificial intelligence escaping what was supposed to be a controlled testing system and then hacking into another company on its own. This is ABC News. In New York, a former Army private has now been charged in the case of a fire set at a federal building.
20: That attack, federal prosecutors said Andrew Arabaca had been planning since January, spending months amassing a small arsenal, including a hatchet, knives, pellet gun, BB rifle, and fireworks.
18: ABC's Aaron Katursky. In Wisconsin, a sanitation worker was seriously hurt when two oxygen tanks exploded in the back of a Milwaukee garbage truck. Here's ABC's Ike Jachi.
21: The terrifying moment for two Milwaukee sanitation workers standing at the back of a garbage truck when oxygen tanks exploded inside. One worker knocked off his feet, then rolling on the ground before he was rushed to the hospital with a concussion and eye injury.
18: A first for Samsung. It's now offering its own credit card. The Samsung Galaxy card runs on the Visa network and will offer cash back on purchases of Samsung products as well as some streaming services. I'm Sherry Preston, ABC News.
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1: 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We start this hour off with an update on weather and send it to meteorologist Don Day.
2: Satellite photos show deep moisture circulating very slowly across the region. This is moisture that's been on the western side of the Continental Divide for quite an extended period of time. But as we've seen here over the last few days, it's trickling in, giving us a little bit more in the way of shower and thunderstorm coverage over portions of eastern Wyoming and western Nebraska. For the next 48 hours, this moisture will reach its peak before thinning out a little bit over the weekend. So the next 2 days, and not only just the days, but the nights, will bring a high probability of thunderstorm activity to the High Plains region of Wyoming, Nebraska, parts of western South Dakota, and northeastern areas of Colorado. Due to the depth of the moisture, the showers and thunderstorms, if you're under them, keep in mind there's going to be gaps. Not everybody will be under them, but if you're under these thunderstorms, they will be potentially heavy, with heavy rainfall possible with some of these showers and storms. I'll be back with more in a moment. Here's your forecast from the Platte Valley Bank Weather Center. Partly to mostly cloudy skies, temperatures in the lower 90s, muggy, high humidity, southeast winds, showers and thunderstorms developing later today, and overnight thunderstorms likely. Tomorrow, we do it again. Partly to mostly cloudy, showers and thunderstorms developing during the day, then some continuing into the evening and overnight hours. Over the next 2 days and nights, some of these showers and thunderstorms may produce heavy rain.
1: We are seeing partly sunny skies across the region this morning. We had a high temperature in Scottsbluff yesterday of 91 degrees. 68 was the overnight low. We just had a trace of precipitation yesterday here in Scottsbluff. Today's average high is 91 degrees with an average low of 61. Our record high set back in 1940 was 103 degrees. And a record low in Scottsbluff, 43 degrees, that was set in 1897. Our sunrise this morning was at 5:39. It will be setting at 8:22 this evening. And as we check conditions, as I mentioned, we are seeing partly sunny skies across the region at this hour. Alliance now with 67 degrees, 72 in Chadron, Ogallala reporting 69, 67 at Kimball, Pine Bluffs also at 67, Cheyenne with 66, 68 degrees at Torrington, and here in Scottsbluff at Western Nebraska Regional Airport, a temperature of 68 degrees with the dew point at 58, 70% relative humidity, a little on the breezy side, southeast winds right now at about 10 to 15 miles per hour. We've seen gusts to around 20. The barometer is rising 30.13 inches, and again 68 degrees at the airport right now, also 68 at our studios at KNEB. We're at 9 past 7 o'clock now and set for an update on news. As Daybreak continues, we send it to News Director Scott Miller. Good morning, Scott.
3: Good morning, Dave. Good morning, everyone. More details have been released following a nearly five-hour standoff with a man who scaled the roof of the WNCC Applied Tech building in Scottsbluff yesterday. Scottsbluff police say they were dispatched around 3:42 a.m. on Tuesday after WNCC campus security located a subject attempting to break into parked vehicles. Sergeant Cody Enlow says after officers arrived on scene and located the suspect, the man said he was going to shoot and kill officers and continually told them to shoot him. The male, later identified as 29-year-old Juan De La Cruz, ran from officers and was able to climb onto the roof of the Autotech building, where he laid down and refused to comply with officer commands. Enloe says officials determined De La Cruz to be in a mental crisis, established a perimeter, and negotiators were called in who maintained contact for nearly 5 hours before De La Cruz ingested an unknown number of prescription medications and became lethargic. A team of officers used a ladder to access the roof, and once De La Cruz was secured, medical personnel provided immediate care before he was taken to Regional West, and the campus was opened around 10 a.m. Scottsbluff police were assisted by Gehring Police, the Scottsbluff County Sheriff's Office, Scottsbluff Fire Department, Regional West Ambulance Service, and WNCC Security. After hitting the three-quarter mark for the fiscal year budget, Scottsbluff city leaders say the numbers are looking great. City Manager Kevin Spencer presented the June report to the City Council during Monday night's meeting and says that with just a few months left in the current fiscal year, department heads have done a great job staying at or below expected spending.
4: Everything on the right side of the numbers, the percentage remaining should be at least 25%, and most of these accounts are below that. So department heads are doing very well with their budgets. All of the accounts are in good shape.
3: Scottsbluff's current fiscal year ends September 30th. Nebraska's Secretary of State has accepted Cindy Burbank's request to be removed from the U.S. Senate race on the November ballot, but not without some criticism. In a statement, Bob Evnen said the Attorney General's office advised that the Secretary of State has no discretion to refuse a request to decline a nomination submitted by the state-imposed deadline. Evnen continued that in his view, the Democrats' actions were a cynical manipulation of the ballot process. Earlier this year, the Nebraska Republican Party filed an objection to Burbank's primary ballot candidacy after she said if nominated, she would pull out of the race to help independent Dan Osborne. But after Evnen agreed with their objection, the Nebraska Supreme Court said that objection was filed too late. Today, Nebraska Governor Jim Pillen announces 28 census tracts nominated for designation as federal opportunity zones. The nomination's part of the new Opportunity Zones 2.0 program authorized by Congress last year to encourage investment and economic growth in disadvantaged communities. The updated program includes enhanced tax benefits for qualified investments in rural areas. Nebraska was a national leader in attracting Opportunity Zone investments under the original program. If approved by the U.S. Treasury Department, the newly nominated tracts would become official Opportunity Zones beginning January 1st, 2027. Nebraska's effort to build the Perkins County Canal advancing on two fronts. Recently, the Supreme Court agreed to hear Nebraska's lawsuit against Colorado over South Platte River water rights, but Attorney General Mike Hilger says that will take years to play out. Now, U.S. Senator Pete Ricketts has proposed legislation to expedite the permitting process.
5: Well, we want to continue to push forward on this process. As you noted, it's going to take a number of years. So we don't want to let the time slip anywhere. And if we're parallel path pursuing the legal options versus getting the permitting done and getting the construction started to whatever extent we can, we should do both at the same time.
3: The Ricketts proposal would require the Army Corps of Engineers to issue a permit by February of 2028, allowing the state to keep moving while the legal battle continues. And it's been a fairgoer's favorite for decades, but have you ever thought about actually taking part in the annual rubber check race at the Scottsbluff County Fair? Well, if the answer to that is yes, and you have some like-minded friends and family, this could be your year, as signups are still open for the 43rd annual running, which is August 1st. Organizing committee member Mike Leonard says new this year will be a youth division.
6: That's open to 12-year-old to 15-year-old kids, and they have to have a parental signature to run. And it basically runs the same way as the normal rubber check race runs, two horse riders. But instead of an ATV, we're going to provide golf carts. And it's only going to be on time trials. And we're open to four teams only, because that's all the time we're going to have to run four teams, because we're going to run the junior races after the time trials of the rubber check race. So we're kind of crunched for time.
3: The adult rubber check race pays out to the top five teams, with the first place team getting $5,000. Lenhart says the signups for the adult teams will remain open through July 31st at 6 p.m., and you can get the required forms for either the regular or the youth races by calling Mike at 308-631-8646. Make sure you download the KNEB Storm Center weather app presented by Viero Wireless. It will give you detailed hourly forecasts, up to 15-day outlooks, live radar, app-exclusive video, and more when you get it from the Google Play or Apple Store. From the Rural Radio Newsroom, I'm Scott Miller.
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9: Good morning, everyone. This is Bartley Brogan with the USDA Market News Service for Wednesday, July 22nd. This is your auction roundup for the auctions yesterday, Tuesday, July 21st. Starting off with Beaver Livestock Auction, Beaver, Oklahoma. Receipts totaled 2,535 head. Last reported, 5,659 head. Last year, 3,093 head. Compared to last sale, feeder steers sold 7 to 10 lower, feeder heifers 5 lower, steer calves 7 to 11 higher. Heifer calves and light tests were 4 higher. Demand was good overall and strong for calves weaned or unweaned in good condition, quality genetics, and at least one round of vaccinations. Quality was average to attractive with a few drafts of fancy calves thrown in. After sharp declines of the CME feeder futures boards over the last few weeks, the boards closed steady. Steers, medium large, number ones, 3-inch weights ranged from 605 to 638. Packages 415 pounds and load lots at 580. 750 to 8 weights, 360 to 370, 800 weights, 345 to 360.5, 900 weight steers range from 321 to 342.25. Heifers, medium large number ones, 300 weights rather, range from 490 to 528. 4 to 450 pound heifers, 452 to 454. A few 500 pound heifers brought 450. 600 weight heifers ranged from 364 to 383. 700 weight heifers 344 to 355. And 800 weights at 316. Moving on to OKC West Livestock Auction Reno, Oklahoma, yesterday, Tuesday, the 21st. Preliminary results 1,450 head for the calves. Last reported 4,708 head. Last year 6,007 head. Steer and heifer calves sold 15 to 25 lower. Quality was average, demand moderate. The dog days of summer are here and producers are more focused on baling hay rather than buying cattle. CME August feeder calf futures were lower after good gains on Monday. Steers, medium large, number ones, a few 376-pounders at 590, 450 to 500-pound steers, 485 to 490, 500-weight steers, 400 to 485, 600-weight steers range from 370 to 415, 7 to 750-pound steers saw 365 to 370, and a few 815-pound steers brought 335. Your heifers, medium large, number ones, 300-weight heifers, 480 to 515, 400-weights, 400 to 470, 500 weight heifers, 395 to 410. 6 to 650 pound heifers range from 345 to 360. It's been a look at the auctions yesterday. Thanks. Enjoy the rest of your day.
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13: Good morning, I'm Lacey Shippey for the Rural Radio Network, and it's time to take a look at the factors influencing today's commodity trade. On the line with us from Chicago is Craig Turner with StoneX Financial. Good morning, Craig.
14: Yeah, good morning. Yeah, so today we've got a couple of things going on. WTI crude, we're up another $3 today. Diesel's up over $4, and you know the U.S.-Iranian war continues to escalate. It does not seem like there's going to be an end to this anytime soon, and it's influencing grain prices also. So, you know, Deets corn is up above $4.80 now. Kansas City wheat is up 15 cents to about almost $7.65, looking to almost break out here. If we do break out, the next target would probably be $8. You know, and we've also got soybeans and canola rallying too. So, you know, right now what we're looking at, combination U.S.-Iran war, renewed fighting in the Black Sea, which is really kind of bullish wheat here too, as Ukraine and Russia attack each other. And last we took a look at these forecasts, the latest models, going to be hot and dry into the end of July and the beginning of August. So bonds are adding on life. As this market is increasing, we keep on seeing the open interest increase as the market has rallied pretty much through, you know, throughout the month. As far as like economic reports and other financial news coming out, there's not a whole lot left to influence this market. We do have jobless claims on Thursday and new home sales on Friday. We got the cattle on feed report on Friday. But really, for the most part, over the next couple of days heading into the weekend, it's really just going to be traders looking at the weather, looking to see if exports increase at all, seeing if the U.S. and Iran continue to escalate. And then the big wild card here is going to be the Black Sea.
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13: 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It's time now for our livestock comments this morning from Jerry Stoll with Country Futures in Frankfort, Kansas. Good morning, Jerry.
17: Good morning, Lacey. Looking on the outside here, we're seeing the S&P futures 32 lower, dollar index down 5, Dow futures currently 126 lower, crude oil up 293 at 87.27. Last night's lean hog index was posted at 96.64 of 48. Pork cutout value last night was up 172 at 104.82. We saw just minor gains in hogs yesterday as we kind of consolidating. We'll call them steady mix when futures open at 8.30 today. Cattle complex, the latest CME feeder index, 356.22, and that was down 349. Choice beef cutout value last night was down 319 at 366.91. We continue to struggle in the cutout, which I don't think is a surprise. Most people think it still has problems overhead. Now, if we do attempt a rally for Labor Day, many feel like the 375 level will provide resistance. We did see a few cattle trade in Iowa yesterday. We saw one regional up there pay 232. We saw another regional from Nebraska pay 375, and then a major pay 365. So feels like a lower trend this week in the cash market. And futures finally, bounced Monday, kind of consolidated yesterday, mixed, and we'll call futures mixed on the opening today.
13: Thank you, Jerry. That is Jerry Stoll with Country Futures in Frankfort, Kansas. You can contact them at 800-292-4038. Do remember the trading of futures and options does involve a risk of loss and may not be suitable for all investors. 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
18: 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The stem should be healthy leaves, and as with exhibiting flowers or other herbs in water, the leaves below the waterline should be removed so they do not rot. This is Lori Zitterkoff, Nebraska Extension Master Gardener Volunteer.
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20: As parts of the country in recent weeks have experienced off-and-on extreme heat events, for cattle producers, preparing now for what may be a long summer for livestock will protect herds from potential heat stress and related issues.
21: The plan here is to be ready with shades, to be ready with sprinklers, to be ready with bedding.
20: That's University of Nebraska Extension Livestock Specialist Alfredo DiConstanzo. He says when it comes to managing heat stress in cattle,
21: it's a very comprehensive approach, which in many cases we need to start thinking about this very early on in the time period.
20: Or when a locale or region has a break between extreme heat events.
21: What management is trying to do is to increase the sensible heat loss, which is, if one can imagine, a molecule of air trapped on the surface of the hair of an animal. That molecule must exchange the internal heat with the external conditions. So if externally we're looking at heat on heat, then there is no exchange of heat, and that heat remains in the animal.
20: He notes shade is the most important aspect of heat stress management in cattle, but just as essential
21: out on open feedlots. We're hoping for the cooling effect of wind.
20: Wind is also a factor in determining sprinkler use as a heat stress management tool.
21: I am pretty cautious with recommending sprinklers because they can actually make matters worse. We need the air movement to be able to have effectiveness of wetting the coats of these cattle. If it's a still day with solar radiation, high temperature, high humidity, and we wet cattle, it's going to take a breeze to be able to create that conductive heat loss, which we're looking for.
20: The comprehensive management approach also includes a consideration one may not think about regarding keeping cattle cool.
21: Fly control. Flies, especially the barn fly, loads on these cattle and bites their legs, bites their faces. And so we want those flies to leave them alone so they're not stomping, adding to activity and heating those cattle up.
20: I'm Rod Bain reporting for the U.S. Department of Agriculture in Washington, D.C.
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2: Chris Catron with you as we check sports this morning on the Rural Radio Network. The Nebraska Shrine Bowl Board of Directors has announced the coaches for next summer's 69th annual Shrine Bowl game in Kearney. Scotts Bluff head coach Judd Hall will serve as head coach of the North team, and he'll have his defensive coordinator Trey Allison on staff with him for the game. Hall's been the head coach at Scotts Bluff since 2019, amassing an overall record of 58-20, and that includes seven straight Class B playoff appearances. Judd Hall has been selected to be the head coach for the North next summer in the Shrine Bowl. Baseball last night at Oregon Trail Park Stadium, the Nebraska Outlaws beat the Colorado Tribe 14-4. Lucas Macklin has more from last night's postgame show on the Front Range League Network.
4: Started with that 10-run second inning, and that really looks, at this point, is the difference. They win by 10. They get 10 runs in that second inning. Not a single extra base hit. They had three walks, six singles in the inning, and also were aided by an error that would have ended the inning. I believe just two runs scored.
2: Outlaws winners last night then. Tonight at the stadium, it's the Pioneers hosting the Colorado Tribe, and we'll have that game here on KNEB. The pregame show at 6:20, first pitch at 6:35. The Front Range League also announcing yesterday the expansion teams of Johnstown and Greeley, Colorado, both being added to the league for next season. Now to Legion Baseball, the Alliance Pelts Company Junior Spartans were eliminated from the Class B state tournament last night, losing to West Point 11-2. West Point still unbeaten in that tournament. The Alliance Juniors finished 2-2 at state in the championship game today. West Point plays Wahoo. For the Class A area tournaments, at the Juniors, it took two games yesterday at Cleveland Field. The opener went to Grand Island 5 Points Bank over Kearney 12-4. Kearney wins the second game. That was the deciding game to win the tournament 4-3, the final. And at the Seniors A7 tourney, Grand Island Home Federal beat Kearney 10-1. GI Kearney and Hastings all advance to Class A state tournaments. Still waiting for final word from Husker Volleyball on the date for the red-white scrimmage leading into the season. Incoming freshman Gabby DeVita was a guest recently on Sports Nightly, and the outside hitter from Michigan spoke on a key moment in the recruiting process for her.
23: I was like in disbelief. I was like, there's no way I'm on a phone call with John Cook, Jordan Larson right now. I was like, this is insane. But I mean, it was great, and the conversation was so good. I mean, it just flowed, and it kind of just felt like I had to come here and like something I had to do for myself, and it worked out great.
2: DeVita added she'd been dreaming about playing volleyball at Nebraska since the sixth grade. Nebraska volleyball set to attend Big Ten Media Day on August 3rd. They'll be represented there by Bergen Riley and Andy Jackson. Rockies and Washington continuing their series last night at Coors Field. It was a back-and-forth affair. This one tied at 7 in the bottom of the eighth inning.
25: Payoff pitch. Goodman swings and drives one deep to left field. Lyle at the wall. Atterome! Number 31 for Hunter Goodman puts the Rockies in front in the bottom of the eighth. It's 8-7.
2: Zach Goodman on the Rockies radio network. Jordan Romano would come on in the ninth and strike out two for a scoreless inning. He gets the save. Day baseball today for the rubber game of that series. 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First pitch at 1:10. NFL training camps are opening up across the league for the Broncos. Rookies report today. Veterans expected on the 28th. Sean Payton spoke last month as the team wrapped up OTAs about the mindset between those workouts finishing and the start of training camp.
3: We're all routine driven. Those guys especially, they'll have their workout routines, their conditioning routines. They'll also, depending on the cities they go back to, more importantly, just being smart and you know, appreciating the current team that we have and what the goals are.
2: Denver widely picked a repeat in the strong AFC West this upcoming season. They'll play their preseason opener August 14th against the Atlanta Falcons. That's the latest here at the Sports Desk this hour on the Rural Radio Network. I'm Chris Cottrell.
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0: Good morning and welcome to Daybreak on a Wednesday. As we continue now with an update on weather, here again, meteorologist Don Day.
1: Satellite photos show deep moisture circulating very slowly across the region. This is moisture that's been on the western side of the Continental Divide for quite an extended period of time. But as we've seen here over the last few days, it's trickling in, giving us a little bit more in the way of shower and thunderstorm coverage over portions of eastern Wyoming and western Nebraska. For the next 48 hours, this moisture will reach its peak before thinning out a little bit over the weekend. So the next 2 days, and not only just the days, but the nights, will bring a high probability of thunderstorm activity to the High Plains region of Wyoming, Nebraska, parts of western South Dakota, and northeastern areas of Colorado. Due to the depth of the moisture, the showers and thunderstorms, if you're under them, keep in mind there's going to be gaps. Not everybody will be under them, but if you're under these thunderstorms, they will be potentially heavy, with heavy rainfall possible with some of these showers and storms. I'll be back with more in a moment. Here's your forecast from the Platte Valley Bank Weather Center. Partly to mostly cloudy skies, temperatures in the lower 90s, muggy, high humidity, southeast winds, showers and thunderstorms developing later today, and overnight thunderstorms likely. Tomorrow, we do it again. Partly to mostly cloudy, showers and thunderstorms developing during the day, then some continuing into the evening and overnight hours. Over the next 2 days and nights, some of these showers and thunderstorms may produce heavy rain.
0: Well, all of that cloudiness we had early this morning has already dissipated, and we're under mostly sunny skies right now. Alliance reporting 67 degrees. It's 72 in Chadron. Ogallala now with 69. Also 69 at Sydney, 68 at Kimball, 69 in Pine Bluffs. Cheyenne with 66 degrees. It's 68 in Torrington. And here in Scottsbluff at Western Nebraska Regional Airport, a temperature of 68 degrees, the dew point at 58 with 70% relative humidity. Right now, a southeast breeze at about 10 to 15 miles per hour and a rising barometer, 30.14 inches. And again, 68 degrees at the airport right now, 69 at our studios here at KNEB. (music) 7:40 now as Daybreak continues with an update on news, and we send it to News Director Scott Miller. Good morning, Scott.
2: Good morning, Dave. Good morning, everyone. More details have been released following a nearly five-hour standoff with a man who scaled the roof of the WNCC Applied Technology Building in Scottsbluff. Police say they were dispatched at 3:42 a.m. Tuesday after WNCC campus security located a subject with a face mask and a backpack attempting to break into parked vehicles. Sergeant Cody Enlow says after officers arrived on scene and located the suspect, the man said he was going to shoot and kill officers and continually told officers to shoot him. The male, later identified as 29-year-old Juan De La Cruz, ran from officers and was able to climb onto the roof of the Autotech building, where he laid down on the roof and refused to comply with officer commands. Enlow says officials determined De La Cruz to be in a mental health crisis, established a perimeter, and negotiators were called in who maintained contact for hours before De La Cruz ingested an unknown number of prescription medications and became lethargic. A team of officers used a ladder to access the roof, and once De La Cruz was secured, medical personnel provided immediate care before he was taken to Regional West, and the campus was reopened around 10 a.m. Scottsbluff police were assisted by the Gearing Police Department, Scottsbluff County Sheriff's Office, Scottsbluff Fire Department, Regional West Ambulance Service, and WNCC Security. After hitting the three-quarter mark for the fiscal year budget, Scottsbluff city leaders say their numbers are looking great. City Manager Kevin Spencer presented the June budget report to the City Council during Monday night's meeting and says that with just a few months left in the current fiscal year, department heads have done an excellent job of staying at or below expected spending.
3: Everything on the right side of the numbers, the percentage remaining should be at least 25% in most of these accounts are well above that. So department heads are doing very well with their budgets. All of the accounts are in good shape.
2: Scottsbluff's current fiscal year will end September 30th. Nebraska's Secretary of State has accepted Democrat Cindy Burbank's request to be removed from the U.S. Senate race on the November ballot, but not without some criticism. In a statement, Bob Evden said the Attorney General's office advised that the Secretary of State has no discretion to refuse a request to decline a nomination submitted by the state-imposed deadline. Evden continued that in his view, Burbank's action is a cynical manipulation of the ballot process. Earlier this year, the Nebraska Republican Party filed an objection to Burbank's primary ballot candidacy after she said if nominated, she would pull out of the race to help independent Dan Osborne. But after Evden agreed with their objection, the Nebraska Supreme Court said that objection was filed too late. Nebraska Governor Jim Pillen set to announce 28 census tracts nominated for designation as federal opportunity zones. Those nominations are part of the new Opportunity Zones 2.0 program, authorized by Congress in 2025 to encourage investment and economic growth in disadvantaged communities. The updated program includes enhanced tax benefits for qualified investments in rural areas. Nebraska was a national leader in attracting Opportunity Zone investments under the original program. If approved by the U.S. Treasury Department, the newly nominated tracts would officially become Opportunity Zones beginning January 1st next year. Nebraska's effort to build the Perkins County Canal is advancing on two fronts. Recently, the Supreme Court agreed to hear Nebraska's lawsuit against Colorado over South Platte River water rights, but Attorney General Mike Hilger says that will take years to play out. Now, Senator Pete Ricketts has proposed legislation to expedite the permitting process.
4: Well, we want to continue to push forward on this process. As you noted, it's going to take a number of years. So we don't want to let the time slip anywhere. And if we're parallel path pursuing the legal options versus getting the permitting done and getting the construction started to whatever extent we can, we should do both at the same time.
2: The Ricketts proposal would require the Army Corps of Engineers to issue a permit by February of 2028, which would allow the state to keep moving forward while the legal battle continues. And it's been a fairgoer's favorite for decades, but have you ever thought about actually taking part in the annual rubber check race at the Scottsbluff County Fair? Well, if the answer to that is yes, and you have some like-minded friends and family, this could be your year, as signups are still open for the 43rd annual running, which is August 1st. Committee member Mike Lenhart explains that process.
5: We just need you to have a fill out a sign-up form by 6 o'clock on July 31st, and they can just call me at my phone number, 308-631-8646, and we are, like I said, we're open for teams clear up until 6 o'clock that evening.

0: our teams put up until 6 o'clock that evening. Then we have a reception, and then that's when we figure out how many teams we're going to have, and that's when we put the whole figure the race program.
1: The rubber check race pays out to the top five teams, with the first place team getting $5,000. New this year will be a teen event for those 12 to 15 years old, with two horseback riders, someone driving a provided golf cart, and the final person pushing the wheelbarrow. Lennart says because the youth event runs after the adult time trials, only four teams will be allowed, with the winners based on best times and paid out to the top three places. Make sure you have the Rural Radio Scottsbluff app on your smartphone or tablet. 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
1: Good morning, everyone. Welcome to News Extra. Well, as anyone who opens up a bill from an insurance company may know, homeowners insurance across Nebraska has become quite pricey in some instances. And there's a multitude of reasons why. 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
6: So LendingTree is a personal finance marketplace. 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We have a platform where people can come and get information about different financial products, including home insurance, car insurance, loans, credit cards, and other things, other financial products. And in addition to providing information to help people make informed decisions, we also have shopping platforms people can use to get quotes, compare rates, and essentially find the best deals. So now, me personally, I have a background in home in selling insurance. I'm a licensed insurance agent. I sold insurance, and I also have a background in research and writing as a journalist. And so these two things came together for me at this position as an analyst with LendingTree, focusing on insurance topics.
1: Now, LendingTree just came up with a new analysis recently that has Nebraska homeowners spending an estimated 19.4% of monthly housing costs on homeowners insurance, which puts us in an unenviable rank of number one in the nation, unfortunately, more than well over double the national average. What are some of the reasons that Nebraska's insurance rates are so high at this point?
6: They talk about location being very important for a business, and in the case of home insurance, location is also affecting homeowners insurance rates in Nebraska. As you know, it's part of a region that is that is

0: exposed to these severe thunderstorms. These, of course, tornadoes are also very common, not directly in your area, but close to where you are. And some of the other powerful storms that cause widespread damage, unfortunately, they create expenses for the insurance companies that they have to cover, and they cover these costs and these projected future costs by raising rates. We've seen an uptick in the intensity of these storms, and so they're creating more damage. And then the other element of this is inflation has driven up the cost of rebuilding homes, and so you almost have a, pardon the pun, a perfect storm here, where more homes are being destroyed and have to be rebuilt, and the price of rebuilding each one is significantly higher. It's gone up faster than normal, and so insurance companies are raising their rates to keep up with these growing costs.
1: Yeah, that's certainly something when you open up that notice that says it's not a bill, but it's telling you what your upcoming annual cost is going to be. You kind of swallow hard and say, okay, when did we really start to see this? If I recall correctly, it was before the pandemic that rates weren't necessarily quite so high. But maybe starting in the late 20 teens, 18, 19, from there forward, it sure seems like they've jumped and quite a bit.
0: We track rate increases. We use a tool, and we noticed that in Nebraska in 2023, the average price of home insurance went up by 15%, and then in 2024, they went up by 23%. So, that kind of coincides. This is the aftermath. I think when we look at what inflation has done over the past 5 years, 22 was the year when inflation peaked at 9%. And so in 23 and 24 in Nebraska, you saw double-digit rate increases in back-to-back years. Now, this also happened nationally, but the rate hikes in Nebraska were higher than the national average, the national increases. And so just going back to 2021, we've seen a 68% increase in the average price of home insurance in Nebraska. That's even higher than the national growth, which is closer to 48%. So really, if you want to, the toughest times are that 2023, 2024 time period when we saw rates go up by a lot. And things, if there's anything to be optimistic about here, in 2025, the increase was only 7%, which is still a lot, but it's less than it was in the prior 2 years. And so that's a sign that maybe things are stabilizing. Maybe the prices are matching the risk now, so insurance companies don't have to come back and raise our rates again.
1: Now, what kind of are, you look at the when you have that type of increase, as a homeowner, it's like, gosh, I have no control over this. Are there any things that homeowners can do to potentially, lower what their rate is? Obviously, shopping around is number one, I can imagine. Number two, making specific changes inside a policy, I guess, would be the other option.
0: Yeah, the choices are limited, but there are some things you can do. Choosing a higher deductible will bring down your rate. Of course, it requires you to pay more out of pocket if you are affected by a disaster, so you want to make sure you have some money in the bank. But in some situations, insurance companies are making this decision for you when you see your insurance policy, you see what they offer you, and they're offering you maybe a $1,000 or $2,000 deductible for all the normal risks like fire, and then they have a 1% or 3% of your insured value, your home's insured value, as your they're giving you a higher deductible for wind and hail damage, and in some cases, that's just the way it's offered. But even when it's not, just generally accepting a higher deductible and planning on paying more out of pocket if you are impacted by a disaster will keep your rates low up front, and that's something where you could take some of that savings and put it in your emergency account. Another thing that you could do is avoid filing claims for relatively small repairs that you could fix yourself. In the old days, where if you had an expense that was more than $1,000, you'd go to the insurance company and file a claim. But now maybe that number is more like $3,000 or $4,000 or even $5,000 before you go to insurance for it. It's kind of frustrating because you pay a lot of money for insurance to cover your expenses, but it's really, in the long run, you're often better off just paying for things you could afford out of your own pocket, even if it's a little uncomfortable, and saving insurance for the really big things, the $8,000, $10,000 or more claims that, you know, that you just don't have. That doesn't make sense to pay for out of your own pocket.
1: 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Now, does you mentioned LendingTree having a variety of tools and things available. Does LendingTree have the, you know, things that can help people maybe if they're shopping around?
0: Oh, yeah, we do. We have tools you can do. You can log on to the site, LendingTree.com, and shop for insurance. You fill out a questionnaire. You just fill out one questionnaire, and a few different insurance companies will send you quotes. And so instead of having to contact a bunch of different companies individually, you just fill out one form, and insurance companies come to you, and that helps you, you know, see what your options are and find the best rate for yourself.
1: And, of course, LendingTree, as you mentioned, having other financial tools outside of the homeowners insurance arena, automotive things such as that, and quite a number of financial options available through that organization.
0: Can I add one more thing?
1: Of course.
0: You know, another way to help bring down your home insurance rate, too, is to invest in your home, to invest in strengthening your roof. Some of the new roofs now, they're stronger than before. So particularly if you have an older roof, it's often worth it to replace an older roof with a new one that's stronger, that's gonna resist. They call them impact resistant roofs. They hold up better in storms, and insurance companies like that because that means that there's less of a claim, or if you do get damaged, it's going to be less expensive. So that's one way that makes your home more attractive to home insurance companies. And oftentimes you can get a discount for having an impact-resistant roof and taking other steps to strengthen your home and help it resist these storms a little better. And, of course, if you have less damage and you don't have to file a claim at all, that's also a little bit more peace of mind as well.
1: Of course, of course. A lot of great information for people to consider. And, of course, LendingTree.com, a resource that people can take advantage of and get some information and maybe make some changes that'll save a little bit of money into their pockets.
0: Yes, that's what we're here for. And, of course, you know, there's never a bad time to save money.
1: This is true. This is true. Rob, thank you very much for joining us today.
0: Scott, it's my pleasure. Thank you very much.
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8: ABC News, I'm Sherry Preston. President Trump has just announced that for every ship that Iran targets in the Strait of Hormuz, the United States will destroy an Iranian bridge or power plant. This comes after the 11th straight night of American attacks on Iranian targets. The president this morning will attend the dignified transfer of remains of soldiers killed in the Middle East. Tropical storm Bertha headed for a possible landfall in Louisiana. ABC chief meteorologist Ginger Zee says the storm could fall apart after a bit. it?
9: It's really those parishes south of New Orleans by 4 p.m. this afternoon for those gusts up to 40 miles per hour. And then it goes to barely anything by the time it gets to Texas because it really dies out. So it remains a tropical storm, makes landfall later this afternoon or tonight, then hugs just south of Lake Charles before just becoming a low pressure system into Texas this weekend.
8: The cyclosporiasis outbreak linked to tainted lettuce could be at over 11,000 cases in 41 states. This is ABC News. At the heart of a lawsuit pitting the two biggest weight loss drug manufacturers in the world against each other is whether tests were performed accurately or not. Novo Nordisk claims that Eli Lilly ran ads suggesting their GLPs were more effective. Novo says the tests were based on outdated data.
10: Eli Lilly says the gold standard for comparing medicines is a robustly designed, well-conducted head-to-head clinical trial, like the one that they're using in this ad. And what they said in a statement to ABC News is that that remains the only head-to-head randomized clinical trial that directly compares these two products in terms of weight management.
8: Sony Salzman with the ABC News Medical Unit. Eli Lilly makes Zepbound and Novo Nordisk makes Wegovy. A photo showing opposing Prince George has been released by the palace for George's 13th birthday. It's a big year of change for the young prince. He will start at a new school, and he will board there at Eton, away from his parents and his brother and sister. Sherry Preston, ABC News.
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18: 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I'm Dave Strang, your host here on 960 AM and 100.3 FM. We get this hour going with an update on weather. We'll start by telling you the National Weather Service has issued a flash flood watch in effect from 6 p.m. this evening through Thursday evening, where flooding caused by excessive rainfall is possible. This includes a portion of the Nebraska Panhandle, including Banner County, Box Butte County, Cheyenne County, Dawes, Kimball, Morrill, Northern Sioux, Scotts Bluff County, and Southern Sioux County. That, again, is from 6 p.m. this evening through Thursday evening. Impacts include excessive runoff that might result in flooding of rivers, creeks, streams, and other low-lying and flood-prone locations. Flooding can occur in poor drainage in urban areas. Low water crossings might be flooded. Extensive street flooding and flooding of creeks and rivers are possible. Area creeks and streams also running high and could flood with more heavy rain. Torrential rainfall combined with training thunderstorms may lead to rises in creeks, flood low-lying areas, and temporarily overwhelm drainage areas due to excessive runoff from hydrophobic soils. Now, again, that is a flood watch that's in effect from 6 p.m. this evening through tomorrow evening. And right now, we will get an update on our forecast with meteorologist Don Day.
19: Satellite photos show deep moisture circulating very slowly across the region. This is moisture that's been on the western side of the Continental Divide for quite an extended period of time. But as we've seen here over the last few days, it's trickling in, giving us a little bit more in the way of shower and thunderstorm coverage over portions of eastern Wyoming and western Nebraska. For the next 48 hours, this moisture will reach its peak before thinning out a little bit over the weekend. So the next 2 days, and not only just the days, but the nights, will bring a high probability of thunderstorm activity to the High Plains region of Wyoming, Nebraska, parts of western South Dakota, and northeastern areas of Colorado. Due to the depth of the moisture, the showers and thunderstorms, if you're under them, keep in mind there's going to be gaps. Not everybody will be under them, but if you're under these thunderstorms, they will be potentially heavy, with heavy rainfall possible with some of these showers and storms. I'll be back with more in a moment. Here's your forecast from the Platte Valley Bank Weather Center. Partly to mostly cloudy skies, temperatures in the lower 90s, muggy, high humidity, southeast winds, showers and thunderstorms developing later today, and overnight thunderstorms likely. Tomorrow, we do it again. Partly to mostly cloudy, showers and thunderstorms developing during the day, then some continuing into the evening and overnight hours. Over the next 2 days and nights, some of these showers and thunderstorms may produce heavy rain.
18: 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At our Scotts Bluff studios right now, under mostly sunny skies, we have 71 degrees at KNEB. 8 minutes past 8 o'clock now, as Daybreak continues with an update on news, we send it to News Director Scott Miller. Good morning, Scott.
1: Good morning, Dave. Good morning, everyone. More details have been released following a nearly five-hour standoff with a man who scaled the roof of the WNCC Applied Tech building in Scotts Bluff yesterday. Scottsville police say they were dispatched around 3:42 a.m. on Tuesday after WNCC campus security located a subject attempting to break into parked vehicles. Sergeant Cody Enlow says after officers arrived on scene and located the suspect, the man said he was going to shoot and kill officers and continually told them to shoot him. The male, later identified as 29-year-old Juan De La Cruz, ran from officers and was able to climb onto the roof of the Auto Tech building, where he laid down and refused to comply with officer commands. Enlow says officials determined De La Cruz to be in a mental crisis, established a perimeter, and negotiators were called in who maintained contact for nearly 5 hours before De La Cruz ingested an unknown number of prescription medications and became lethargic. A team of officers used a ladder to access the roof, and once De La Cruz was secured, medical personnel provided immediate care before he was taken to Regional West, and the campus was opened around 10 a.m. Scottsbluff police were assisted by Garing Police, the Scottsbluff County Sheriff's Office, Scottsbluff Fire Department, Regional West Ambulance Service, and WNCC Security. After hitting the three-quarter mark for the fiscal year budget, Scottsbluff city leaders say the numbers are looking great. City Manager Kevin Spencer presented the June report to the City Council during Monday night's meeting and says that with just a few months left in the current fiscal year, department heads have done a great job staying at or below expected spending.
20: Everything on the right side of the numbers, the percentage remaining should be at least 25%, and most of these accounts are well above that. So department heads are doing very well with their budgets. All of the accounts are in good shape.
1: Scottsbluff's current fiscal year ends September 30th. Nebraska's Secretary of State has accepted Cindy Burbank's request to be removed from the U.S. Senate race on the November ballot, but not without some criticism. In a statement, Bob Evnen said the Attorney General's office advised that the Secretary of State has no discretion to refuse a request to decline a nomination submitted by the state-imposed deadline. Evnen continued that in his view, the Democrats' actions were a cynical manipulation of the ballot process. Earlier this year, the Nebraska Republican Party filed an objection to Burbank's primary ballot candidacy after she said if nominated, she would pull out of the race to help independent Dan Osborne. But after Evnen agreed with their objection, the Nebraska Supreme Court said that objection was filed too late. Today, Nebraska Governor Jim Pillen announces 28 census tracts nominated for designation as federal opportunity zones. The nomination's part of the new Opportunity Zones 2.0 program authorized by Congress last year to encourage investment and economic growth in disadvantaged communities. The updated program includes enhanced tax benefits for qualified investments in rural areas. Nebraska was a national leader in attracting Opportunity Zone investments under the original program. If approved by the U.S. Treasury Department, the newly nominated tracts would become official Opportunity Zones beginning January 1st, 2027. Nebraska's effort to build the Perkins County Canal advancing on two fronts. Recently, the Supreme Court agreed to hear Nebraska's lawsuit against Colorado over South Platte River water rights, but Attorney General Mike Hilger says that will take years to play out. Now, U.S. Senator Pete Ricketts has proposed legislation to expedite the permitting process.
0: Well, we want to continue to push forward on this process. As you noted, it's going to take a number of years. So we don't want to let the time slip anywhere. And if we're parallel path pursuing the legal options versus getting the permitting done and getting the construction started to whatever extent we can, we should do both at the same time.
1: The Ricketts proposal would require the Army Corps of Engineers to issue a permit by February of 2028, allowing the state to keep moving while the legal battle continues. And it's been a fairgoer's favorite for decades, but have you ever thought about actually taking part in the annual rubber check race at the Scottsbluff County Fair? Well, if the answer to that is yes, and you have some like-minded friends and family, this could be your year, as signups are still open for the 43rd annual running, which is August 1st. Organizing committee member Mike Leonard says new this year will be a youth division.
21: That's open to 12-year-old to 15-year-old kids, and they have to have a parental signature to run. And it basically runs the same way as the normal rubber check race runs, two horse riders. But instead of an ATV, we're going to provide golf carts. And it's only going to be on time trials. And we're open to four teams only, because that's all the time we're going to have to run four teams. Because we're going to run the junior races after the time trials of the rubber check race. So we're kind of crunched for time.
1: The adult rubber check race pays out to the top five teams, with the first place team getting $5,000. Leonard says the signups for the adult teams will remain open through July 31st at 6 p.m., and you can get the required forms for either the regular or the youth races by calling Mike at 308-631-8646. Don't miss our nightly KNEB.TV newscast featuring the latest news, weather, sports, and ag information presented by Platte Valley Companies. 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
5: 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Grains are sharply higher this morning, with war being the big driver today. Crude oil and diesel prices are up several dollars with more attacks and the escalation of the war in Iran. The volatility in the Black Sea as Russia and Ukraine continue to target grain infrastructure is also impacting exports and the global grain supply. The weather is also supportive here today, with the next couple of days cooler, bringing in some slight chances of moisture, but then the very hot and dry weather returns for the last part of July. The extreme heat across Europe is still impacting crops with little moisture in sight, and analysts have cut the crop production estimates once again for corn. And cattle are lower this morning with some slight cash trade yesterday and the cattle on feed report coming out at the end of the week. September corn is up 7 at 459 and 3 quarters. December up 8 at 483 and a quarter. August soybeans up 14 at 1233 and a half. November up 11 and a quarter at 1234. September Chicago wheat up 20 and a half at 698 and a half. December up 20 at 716. September Kansas City wheat up 22 and a quarter at 755 and a quarter. December up 21 and a half at 771. August live cattle are down 267 at 224. October down 372 at 219.50. August feeders down 830 at 341.25. September down 867 at 336.35. August lean hogs are up 22 cents at 101.72. October up 30 at 88.45. 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
8: The fight over Nebraska's water rights is now moving forward on two fronts. Good morning, I'm Maddie Weber, and here's a look at your ag news on the Rural Radio Network. The Supreme Court has agreed to hear Nebraska's lawsuit against Colorado on the Perkins County Canal. At the same time, Senator Pete Ricketts is pushing legislation to speed up federal permitting for the project.
0: Well, we want to continue to push forward on this process. As you noted, it's going to take a number of years. So we don't want to let the time slip anywhere. And if we're parallel path pursuing the legal options versus getting the permitting done and getting the construction started to whatever extent we can, we should do both at the same time.
8: Ricketts' proposal would require the Army Corps of Engineers to issue a permit for the canal by February of 2028. Nebraska has already committed more than $600 million toward the long-planned project. The difference between where a wildfire is and where it's headed can come down to a few miles per hour of wind. This year, Nebraska firefighters used real-time data from the Nebraska Mesonet Weather Station network to stay ahead of rapidly changing fire conditions. The network crossed the 100-station mark this year, with a total of 104 weather monitoring sites statewide. The weather stations provide real-time data on conditions, including wind speed and direction, soil moisture, humidity, and temperature. John Erickson, the Nebraska State Forester, said the Mesonet network helped firefighters and emergency managers make decisions about where to position crews and equipment and how fires are likely to behave. After Mesonet data indicated particularly high fire risk for the Panhandle this year, the Nebraska Wildfire Advisory Group relocated the state's single-engine air tanker from the Ainsworth area to Scott's Bluff, a move that proved critical in responding to the South Fork fire. The data is also used after the wildfires to help inform restoration efforts. There's a look at your ag news for the Rural Radio Network. I'm Maddie Weber.
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10: Good morning, everyone. This is Bartley Brogan with USDA Market News Service for Wednesday, July 22nd. This is your auction roundup for the auctions yesterday, Tuesday, July 21st. Starting off with Beaver Livestock Auction, Beaver, Oklahoma, receipts totaled 2,535 head, last reported 5,659 head, last year 3,093 head. Compared to last sale, feeder steers sold 7 to 10 lower, feeder heifers 5 lower, steer calves 7 to 11 higher, heifer calves and light tests were 4 higher. Demand was good overall and strong for calves weaned or unweaned in good condition, quality genetics, and at least one round of vaccinations. Quality was average to attractive with a few drafts of fancy calves thrown in. After sharp declines of the CME feeder futures boards over the last few weeks, the boards closed steady. Steers, medium large, number 1s, 3-inch weights ranged from 605 to 638. Packages 415 pounds and load lots at 580. 750 to 8 weights, 360 to 370, 800 weights, 345 to 360.5, 900 weight steers range from 321 to 342.25. Heifers, medium large number ones, 300 weights rather, range from 490 to 528. 4 to 450 pound heifers, 452 to 454. A few 500 pound heifers brought 450. 600 weight heifers ranged from 364 to 383. 700 weight heifers 344 to 355. And 800 weights at 316. Moving on to OKC West Livestock Auction in Reno, Oklahoma, yesterday, Tuesday, the 21st. Preliminary results 1,450 head for the calves. Last reported 4,708 head. Last year 6,007 head. Steer and heifer calves sold 15 to 25 lower. Quality was average, demand moderate. The dog days of summer are here, and producers are more focused on baling hay rather than buying cattle. CME August feeder cattle futures were lower after good gains on Monday. Steers mean large summer ones. A few 376 pounders at 590, 450 to 500 pound steers, 485 to 490, 500 weight steers, 400 to 485, 600 weight steers range from 370 to 415, 7 to 750 pound steers saw 365 to 370, and a few 815 pound steers brought 335. Your heifers, medium large summer ones, 300 weight heifers, 480 to 515, 400 weights, 400 to 470, 500 weight heifers, 395 to 410. 6 to 650 pound heifers range from 345 to 360. It's been a look at the auctions yesterday. Thanks. Enjoy the rest of your day.
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13: We are checking sports again here on the Rural Radio Network this morning. I'm Chris Cottrell with you on KNEB. Let's start with baseball from last night at Oregon Trail Park Stadium for this go-around. The Nebraska Outlaws beat the Colorado Tribe 14-4. Lucas Macklin with more from last night's post-game show on the Front Range League Network.
14: Started with that 10-run second inning, and that really looks, at this point, is the difference. They win by 10. They get 10 runs in that second inning. Not a single extra base hit. They had three walks, six singles in the inning, and also were aided by an error that would have ended the inning. I believe just two runs scored.
13: So the Outlaws winners last night at home. Tonight at the stadium, the Pioneers hosting the Colorado Tribe, and we'll have that game on KNEB right here starting at 6:20 with the pregame show. First pitch is set for 6:35. The Front Range League also announcing yesterday the expansion teams of Johnstown and Greeley, Colorado, both being added to the league for next season. The Nebraska Shrine Bowl Board of Directors has announced the coaches for next summer's 69th annual Shrine Bowl game in Kearney. Scottsbluff head coach Judd Hall will serve as head coach of the North team, and he'll have his defensive coordinator Trey Allison on staff with him for the game. Hall's been the head coach at Scottsbluff since 2019, amassing an overall record of 58-20. That includes seven straight Class B playoff appearances. Scottsbluff's Judd Hall has been selected to be the head coach for the North team next summer in the Shrine Bowl. Let's get back to the Diamond and Legion baseball. The Alliance Pelts Company Junior Spartans were eliminated from the Class B state tournament last night, losing to still unbeaten West Point 11-2. The Alliance Juniors finished 2-2 at the state tournament. In the championship game today, it'll be West Point playing Wahoo. For the Class A area tournaments, at the juniors, it took two games yesterday at Cleveland Field. The opener went to Grand Island 5 Points Bank over Kearney 12-4. Kearney wins the second game. That was the deciding game to win the tournament 4-3, the final. And at the seniors A7 tourney, Grand Island Home Federal beat Kearney 10-1. GI, Kearney, and Hastings all advance to Class A state tournaments. Still waiting for final word from Husker Volleyball on the date for the red-white scrimmage leading into the season. Incoming freshman Gabby DeVito was a guest recently on Sports Nightly, and the outside hitter from Michigan spoke on a key moment in the recruiting process for her.
16: I was like in disbelief. I was like, there's no way I'm on a phone call with John Cook, Jordan Larson right now. I was like, this is insane. But I mean, it was great, and the conversation was so good. I mean, it just flowed, and it kind of just felt like I had to come here and like something I had to do for myself. And it worked out great.
13: DeVita added she'd been dreaming about playing volleyball at Nebraska since the sixth grade. Nebraska volleyball set to attend Big Ten Media Day on August 3rd. They'll be represented there by Bergen Riley and Andy Jackson. Rockies and Washington continuing their series last night at Coors Field. It was a back-and-forth affair. This one tied at 7 in the bottom of the eighth inning.
17: Payoff pitch. Goodman swings and drives one. Deep to left field. Lyle at the wall. Out of room! Number 31 for Hunter Goodman puts the Rockies in front in the bottom of the eighth. It's 8-7.
13: Zach Goodman on the Rockies radio network. Jordan Romano would come on in the ninth and strike out two for a scoreless inning. He gets the save. Day baseball today for the rubber game of that series. Coverage on KOLT 690 and 101.7 at 12:30. First pitch at 1:10. NFL training camps are opening up across the league for the Broncos. Rookies report today. Veterans expected on the 28th. Sean Payton spoke last month as the team wrapped up OTAs about the mindset between those workouts finishing and the start of training camp.
18: We're all routine driven. Those guys especially, they'll have their workout routines, their conditions. Conditioning routines. They'll also, depending on the cities they go back to, more importantly, just being smart and you know, appreciating the current team that we have and what the goals are.
13: Denver widely picked a repeat in the strong AFC West this upcoming season. They'll play their preseason opener August 14th against the Atlanta Falcons. That's the latest here at the Sports Desk this hour on the Rural Radio Network. I'm Chris Cottrell.
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31: 8:33 on a Wednesday morning as daybreak continues with an update on weather. We turn it again to meteorologist Don Day.
32: Satellite photos show deep moisture circulating very slowly across the region. This is moisture that's been on the western side of the Continental Divide for quite an extended period of time. But as we've seen here over the last few days, it's trickling in, giving us a little bit more in the way of shower and thunderstorm coverage over portions of eastern Wyoming and western Nebraska. For the next 48 hours, this moisture will reach its peak before thinning out a little bit over the weekend. So the next 2 days, and not only just the days, but the nights, will bring a high probability of thunderstorm activity to the High Plains region of Wyoming, Nebraska, parts of western South Dakota, and northeastern areas of Colorado. Due to the depth of the moisture, the showers and thunderstorms, if you're under them, keep in mind there's going to be gaps.
0: Not everybody will be under them, but if you're under these thunderstorms, they will be potentially heavy, with heavy rainfall possible with some of these showers and storms. I'll be back with more in a moment. Here's your forecast from the Platte Valley Bank Weather Center. Partly to mostly cloudy skies, temperatures in the lower 90s, muggy, high humidity, southeast winds, showers and thunderstorms developing later today, and overnight thunderstorms likely. Tomorrow, we do it again. Partly to mostly cloudy, showers and thunderstorms developing during the day, then some continuing into the evening and overnight hours. Over the next 2 days and nights, some of these showers and thunderstorms may produce heavy rain.
31: And we will mention that a flood watch has been put into effect from 6 p.m. this evening through tomorrow evening. This includes a portion of the panhandle of Nebraska, including Banner County, Box Butte, Cheyenne, Dawes, Kimball, Morrill, Northern Sioux, Scotts Bluff, and Northern Sioux and Southern Sioux County. That again is from 6 p.m. this evening through tomorrow evening, with excessive runoff resulting in flooding of rivers, creeks, streams, and other low-lying and flood-prone locations. Torrential rainfall combined with thunderstorms might lead to rises in creeks, flood low-lying areas, and temporarily overwhelm drainage areas due to excessive runoff from hydrophobic soils. Again, that's from 6 p.m. This evening through tomorrow evening. We are now seeing mostly sunny skies across the region. Most of the cloudiness has dissipated. At our Scotts Bluff studios here, we have 75 degrees right now at KNEB. 8:36 now as Daybreak continues with an update on news. Here again is News Director Scott Miller. Good morning, Scott.
1: Good morning, Dave. Good morning, everyone. More details have been released following a nearly five-hour standoff with a man who scaled the roof of the WNCC Applied Technology Building in Scotts Bluff. Police say they were dispatched at 3:42 a.m. Tuesday after WNCC campus security located a subject with a face mask and a backpack attempting to break into parked vehicles. Sergeant Cody Enlow says after officers arrived on scene and located the suspect, the man said he was going to shoot and kill officers and continually told officers to shoot him. The male, later identified as 29-year-old Juan De La Cruz, ran from officers and was able to climb onto the roof of the Autotech building, where he laid down on the roof and refused to comply with officer commands. Enlow says officials determined De La Cruz to be in a mental health crisis, established a perimeter, and negotiators were called in who maintained contact for hours before De La Cruz ingested an unknown number of prescription medications and became lethargic. A team of officers used a ladder to access the roof, and once De La Cruz was secured, medical personnel provided immediate care before he was taken to Regional West, and the campus was reopened around 10 a.m. Scottsbluff police were assisted by the Gearing Police Department, Scottsbluff County Sheriff's Office, Scottsbluff Fire Department, Regional West Ambulance Service, and WNCC Security. At hitting the three-quarter mark for the fiscal year budget, Scottsbluff City leaders say their numbers are looking great. City Manager Kevin Spencer presented the June budget report to the City Council during Monday night's meeting and says that with just a few months left in the current fiscal year, department heads have done an excellent job of staying at or below expected spending.
2: Everything on the right side of the numbers, the percentage remaining should be at least 45%, and most of these accounts are well above that. So department heads are doing very well with their budgets. All of the accounts are in good shape.
1: Scottsbluff's current fiscal year will end September 30th. Nebraska's Secretary of State has accepted Democrat Cindy Burbank's request to be removed from the U.S. Senate race on the November ballot, but not without some criticism. In a statement, Bob Evden said the Attorney General's office advised that the Secretary of State has no discretion to refuse a request to decline a nomination submitted by the state-imposed deadline. Evden continued that in his view, Burbank's action is a cynical manipulation of the ballot process. Earlier this year, the Nebraska Republican Party filed an objection to Burbank's primary ballot candidacy after she said if nominated, she would pull out of the race to help independent Dan Osborne. But after Evnen agreed with their objection, the Nebraska Supreme Court said that objection was filed too late. Nebraska Governor Jim Pillen set to announce 28 census tracts nominated for designation as federal opportunity zones. Those nominations are part of the new Opportunity Zones 2.0 program, authorized by Congress in 2025 to encourage investment and economic growth in disadvantaged communities. The updated program includes enhanced tax benefits for qualified investments in rural areas. Nebraska was a national leader in attracting Opportunity Zone investments under the original program. If approved by the U.S. Treasury Department, the newly nominated tracts would officially become Opportunity Zones beginning January 1st next year. Nebraska's effort to build the Perkins County Canal is advancing on two fronts. Recently, the Supreme Court agreed to hear Nebraska's lawsuit against Colorado over South Platte River water rights, but Attorney General Mike Hilger says that will take years to play out. Now, Senator Pete Ricketts has proposed legislation to expedite the permitting process.
3: Well, we want to continue to push forward on this process. As you noted, it's going to take a number of years, so we don't want to let the time slip anywhere. And if we're parallel path pursuing the legal options versus getting the permitting done and getting the construction started to whatever extent we can, we should do both at the same time.
1: The Ricketts proposal would require the Army Corps of Engineers to issue a permit by February of 2028, which would allow the state to keep moving forward while the legal battle continues. And it's been a fairgoer's favorite for decades, but have you ever thought about actually taking part in the annual rubber check race at the Scottsbluff County Fair? Well, if the answer to that is yes, and you have some like-minded friends and family, this could be your year, as signups are still open for the 43rd annual running, which is August 1st. Committee member Mike Lenhart explains that process.
4: We just need you to have a fill out a sign-up form by 6 o'clock on July 31st, and they can just call me at my phone number, 308-631-8646. And we are, like I said, we're open for teams put up until 6 o'clock that evening. Then we have a reception, and then that's when we figure out how many teams we're going to have, and that's when we put the whole figure the race program.
1: The rubber check race pays out to the top five teams, with the first place team getting $5,000. New this year will be a teen event for those 12 to 15 years old with two horseback riders, someone driving a provided golf cart, and the final person pushing the wheelbarrow. Lenhart says because the youth event runs after the adult time trials, only four teams will be allowed, with the winners based on best times and paid out to the top three places. Make sure you have the Rural Radio Scottsbluff app on your smartphone or tablet. Presented by Regional West, it will bring you the latest news, weather, sports. 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
8: In Paris, worked directly with a great man named Wallace Cadderly.
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10: I did a play-by-play scene there, and you can hear people in the background. And I asked the farmer, why are you doing this?
6: In various forms, in a variety of ways, telling the story of agriculture and USDA since, well, almost the dawn of commercial radio itself. I'm Rod Bain. Several radio spirits join us in a periodic look through 2026 at a century of USDA radio in this edition of Agriculture USA. 100 years of USDA radio would not be possible without the stations, networks, and podcasts, commercial, public, community, educational, ag-oriented, that air programming offered by the U.S. Department of Agriculture on a regular, in many cases, daily basis. Yet there is a unique connection between USDA radio and the niche known as farm radio, one that stretches the past century. Farm broadcaster Don Wick, historian for the National Association of Farm Broadcasting, shares this from a 1981 book authored by John C. Baker.
11: W.A. Wheeler worked at the USDA Department of Markets, it was called at the time, as early as 1916, and in 1920 was put in charge of reporting market news. In the very early days, started by working on delivering grain and livestock information by telegraph to more than 20 USDA offices.
6: Wheeler would experiment with the use of radio as an outlet for USDA market news and reports.
11: By 1921, May of that year, arranged for over-the-air market reports on KDKA radio in Pittsburgh. It was the first commercial radio station.
6: Baker's own connection with USDA and farm broadcasting was more than credible. Prior to becoming a USDA information officer in the 1950s and 60s, he was a broadcaster for both Purdue University's radio service and WSL in Chicago. He contributed to two popular agricultural radio programs of the 1940s and 50s. Programs heard by many, including a young Texas farm boy, Roddy Peoples.
12: The cut-ins from the USDA during the National Farm and Home Hour, because we heard that rather frequently. That was, I believe, on NBC, but there was another one on ABC also.
6: The National Farm and Home Hour and ABC's The American Farmer and other USDA radio features and news services became part of Roddy's career as a farm broadcaster. He passed earlier this year, but shared in a 2023 interview.
12: The tapes that were sent to me originated right there in D.C. in the U.S. Department of Agriculture, and they were Lane Beatty or Jack Towers, and they generally included a specialist with the department, perhaps a cut-in from someone else.

0: outside DC from time to time.
1: Access to the voices of USDA officials and experts via USDA radio reports was and remains a valuable commodity to those presenting the story of agriculture on their broadcast. That included the person considered the nation's most recognizable farm broadcaster, the late Orion Samuelson, from a 2023 interview.
2: Stories out of Washington, out of USDA, that I wouldn't get on my normal source of the wires that I had coming into my office. So, yes, I depended on USDA a great deal for the services that they provided with the stories that I couldn't provide because of my location.
1: Vouching for the reach of USDA radio reports, as a listener and a broadcaster, Hall of Famer, Max Armstrong.
0: I remember so vividly hearing some of those reports bringing the faraway places right into our area. I did listen also as a younger man to the big city stations, and I would hear reports out of KMOX in St. Louis, and I heard Orion as a younger man in grade school and junior high. I recall listening to him 300 miles south of Chicago. The USDA reports were a part of that.
1: Max was among many farm broadcasters who used both USDA radio tapes, later digital downloads, and in between, the broadcast news phone service in their reporting.
0: Certainly would use actualities from the phone service, especially when there were major government reports. We'd call the line, the 202 line, but we would pull that actuality and use it to supplement what we were doing on WGN Radio.
1: This has been Agriculture USA. I'm Rod Bain reporting for the U.S. Department of Agriculture in Washington, D.C.
3: This is the story of a very special woman. 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Her knowledge was limitless and still is. She could also make monsters disappear, especially those that lurked in the shadows under the bed. 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Everyone knows her as Gabriella. I still call her Mom.
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5: Extension Almanac.
6: There are several management factors that ranchers should promote to help their cows be long-term producers on the operation. Nebraska Extension Specialist Casey McCarthy says this goes beyond achieving their first pregnancy.
7: One of those things that we like to talk about as we're thinking about setting heifers up is that concept of early conception. So, right, heifers that conceive within the first 21 days of their initial breeding season tend to calve earlier, have more time to recover from a postpartum standpoint. And we see that they're also weaning more pounds of calf over their lifetime compared to females that are later conceiving. And so as we start to set them up and as we start to get females ready for the breeding season and we're doing pregnancy checks, really looking at where they've been developed, that early conception time point is going to be really critical. And then when we start to think about range systems or traditional systems, where these females are also developed is going to be something that we need folks to be considering, right? When we start to think about development costs, that's going to play a big role in where they're at, as well as then thinking about some of that long-term success for these females. And so, for example, there's been research comparing kind of that intensive or dry lot scenario compared to an extensive range-based system. A lot of that's going to come down to the type of protein and or nutrition strategies that we might be implementing, the amount of exercise that these females may be exhibiting, and then what we do after the breeding season as well. And so these heifers that were developed on range with a higher rumen undegradable protein supplement exhibited greater retention in the breeding herd through 5 years of age compared to these heifers that were either a low RUP or dry lot developed heifers. And so knowing that protein type can have an impact and not just level of nutrition are going to play a role in some of these forage limited systems. And so that would be one extreme where we're thinking about not a lot of feed, lower input.

0: But really targeting to make sure we're hitting those, growth requirements for those heifers, and seeing some benefits long term as well.
1: Casey says the age of the heifer plays a role in these management decisions.
0: There was a recent study out of Dr. Molnick's lab that I was a part of where we were looking at comparing March-born heifers, so older heifers, compared to a May-born heifer. So we looked at if those heifers in the May group were born early or late in the calving season. So we looked at over a 5-year period what that retention rate was for these heifers developed in these different systems. And so what we noted was that after 5 years, a greater proportion of those heifers that were born in that March system remained in the herd with no differences between that early and May-born heifer group. So basically, right, suggesting that age at that first calving rather than position within the calving season had a greater influence on retention. So when we're thinking about, maybe converting older heifers into a summer type system, that may be advantageous for those females and or right as we just look at older females within our calving group and understanding right that we're also going to need to set these females up from a nutritional standpoint when they move into lactation and rebreeding, especially in some of these limited environments. And so making sure that as we move these females into that second, third calving season, making sure they're getting enough energy for lactation, and also making sure that we identify if we are deficient in protein or, in metabolizable protein within our forages and we're energy deficient, that we're maybe being strategic as well from a supplementation standpoint to help these females and be strategic throughout the breeding season.
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4: I'm Maddie Weber. We are here at Ag Tech Connect here on Nebraska Innovation Campus, hosted by the Combine. And I'm visiting with Brendan Costello. He's the director of the Combine about this event. So, Brendan, how has today gone for your group?
5: Today's gone really well. Today's been really about showcasing what Nebraska is doing in ag technology, but also showcasing some upcoming technology and trends for ag in general. So we've got startups and investors and ag enterprises from around the nation that have come together to really see where ag is going. One of the things that I like to say is that Nebraska is a clear leader in our density and the focus that we have on ag, both with livestock and crops. There's not a lot of places in the nation that can match the density of what we have in ag. But we want to also be a place that also is building the technology that's serving that ag. And today is about trying to push that forward.
4: Mm-hmm. So obviously lots of great speakers, lots of great conversations happening here today. What do you think are some of the key takeaways that people, entrepreneurs, farmers, members attending here are taking away from this conference?
5: Yeah, I think one of the things that has been stressed by some of the startup investors and some of the startups themselves has been making sure if you're building a technology in ag, it's working for the end user. So if your end user is a row crop farmer, it needs to work in their system. If your end user is a cattle feedlot, it needs to work in the system they're using. A approach that doesn't work is trying to disrupt and to change the way that we do things in agriculture. It's about what does the farmer need, what are his big pain points, and build something that works within the business economy of a farmer, especially in today's climate, is crucial.
4: Mm-hmm. I've been floating around here today, and I've certainly seen some great conversations happening. What do you think the benefit is in having all of these startup founders come together and network with each other and bounce ideas off each other?
5: It's called AgTech Connect because that's really the goal of the conference. It's not just a place for investors and startups, but it's a place for the industry, the private and public, government, university, and startup and investors to connect together around issues that are important for us here in the Midwest. Other conferences, you know, that focus on seeing the latest and greatest. This is really about conversation on what issues are we facing, where's ag technology going, what does it mean for us specifically here in the Midwest, and creating lots of opportunities for those different parties to interact, and we can work together. A lot of times ag, it's not about a technical problem, it's about an organizational problem, and so the more that we can get these different parties together to move our, you know, one of the largest drivers of our economy forward, it's a big positive. So that's what we try to do with AgTech Connect. Mm-hmm.
4: Again, we are here at AgTech Connect. I'm visiting with Brennan Costello, the director of the Combine.
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9: ABC News, I'm Sherry Preston. Christine Wansley, mother of 18-year-old Nolan Wells, asking for help as an independent autopsy lists her son's manner and cause of death as undetermined.
10: You don't find too many genuine people like him, so to lose that light at such a young age, under these circumstances, has been absolutely difficult, which is why we've gone this route. There's so many people out in the public asking all of these questions, but the only question that we have is what happened to our son.
9: Nolan Wells died after a 4th of July boat excursion with friends on one of Mississippi's barrier islands. His friends returned home, but he died. President Trump saying on social media this morning that for every ship shot at in the Strait of Hormuz, the U.S. will destroy one bridge or power plant in Iran. The warning coming after another wave of strikes on Iran and after alerts were issued in Bahrain and Saudi Arabia. This is ABC News. New Jersey says it's corrected a voter registration error that automatically registered thousands of non-citizens to vote. The announcement from Governor Mikey Sherrill drawing quick reaction from the White House. President Trump using it to further push his voting bill. ABC's Mary Bruce is at the White House with more on what the governor's saying.
11: She says officials became aware of this issue last week and that all 6,600 people are now being scrubbed from their voter rolls. And she is vowing that this will not happen again, saying when they find problems, they will fix them. All of this is coming as President Trump is amping up his unproven claims of widespread election fraud. The president quick to react to this news out of New Jersey, saying the episode underscores the need to pass his Save America Act, which of course is his bill requiring voter ID and proof of citizenship.
9: The Ebola outbreak in the Congo, the fastest spreading in history, has now killed 999 people. More than 730 others are currently in isolation in hospitals. The Dow is up 277 points. I'm Sherry Preston, ABC News.
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21: Here's your forecast from the Platte Valley Bank Weather Center. Partly to mostly cloudy skies, temperatures in the lower 90s, muggy, high humidity, southeast winds, showers and thunderstorms developing later today, and overnight thunderstorms likely. Tomorrow, we do it again. Partly to mostly cloudy, showers and thunderstorms developing during the day, then some continuing into the evening and overnight hours. Over the next 2 days and nights, some of these showers and thunderstorms may produce heavy rain.
22: It is Wednesday morning, July 22nd, and this is AgriTalk. Welcome to AgriTalk. I'm your host, Chip Flory. Okay, hang on, everybody. This is turning into something significant. Corn and soybeans are sharply higher, and both of those markets, well, they're just trying to keep up with the gains in the wheat futures. Crude oil solidly higher again, with nearby futures leading the way to the upside as shipping through the Strait of Hormuz and from the Black Sea region has been disrupted again. And weather. Weather always seems to be lurking in the background of these markets. U.S. Senator Chuck Grassley is preparing to give a speech on the floor of the Senate right now, and he is scheduled to join us as soon as possible this morning. But we've got the Farmer Forum guys standing by and ready to hop in. Ben Renchie from Iowa, Ken McCauley from Kansas, they're ready to get us all thinking about the issues that matter to them. We'll talk Ruvion with Margie Eckelkamp from The Scoop right after this news update from Haley Bickelhop. Good morning, Haley.
0: Good morning, Chip. How's it going in Iowa?
22: Beautiful. It is 67 sunny degrees in northeast
0: Iowa.
22: It is
0: holy
22: gorgeous.
0: Cow.
22: Yes.
0: Well, yep. I guess I'm not too much off that. I'm here in Hayworth, Illinois at the Corn and Soybean College, and we're about 70 degrees. And it was a beautiful morning. We were here about 6:30. The sun, you know, still coming up and a little bit chilly. It was wonderful. Can't complain about that. So a lot of people excited about today, the second day.
22: Yeah, your first exposure to the Corn College, though, isn't it? Corn and Soybean College?
0: Exactly. It sure is. It sure is. Yeah, we've had a great time, myself and our photojournalist CJ here. And we've got a lot of great stuff to share. So it's been fun to talking with farmers, talking with the wonderful Ken Ferry and the whole team here. Rhonda Brooks is here. Yep. So they've got quite the lineup, quite the crew. It's been a great time.
22: Yeah, that Corn College, Soybean College is one of the premier events for agronomic issues out there. So I'm glad you're there. Get a chance to see what's going on. That's awesome. All right, let's go ahead and get to the news. What do you got?
0: Yes, let's go to the news. Yeah, well, the United Soybean Board has named a new chief executive, Chip. Courtney Knupp will join the organization in that role starting on October 1st. Now, she currently serves as the director of global supply chain at the National Security Council. And USB says that Knupp brings nearly two decades of experience in agriculture, international trade, public policy, and market development. She previously served as the senior policy advisor to the U.S. Secretary and the Deputy Secretary of Agriculture on trade and food safety. And she also served as the vice president of international market development at the National Pork Board. She grew up on a family farm in Iowa, and she graduated from Iowa State University.
22: Yeah, she's from up there in northwest Iowa in the Spencer area, and she is an impressive individual. There is no question about it. Her depth of knowledge into the trade issues is phenomenal. And my early take on this is that it's an excellent selection. Hopefully we will get an opportunity to talk with Courtney in the not-too-distant future.
0: That'd be great. Be great to have her on AgriTalk. So, yep. Chip, I know you're talking with Margie later, and she has a wonderful new article up on agweb.com talking about a new study that's breaking down how much a glyphosate ban could cost farmers in Illinois. So the journal Weed Technology, which is published by the University of Cambridge Press, published an Illinois-focused paper. And in it, it estimates statewide that there would be $300 million to over $600 million annual loss for corn and soybean producers if there was a glyphosate ban. So, Chip, it's also important to note that in the study, glyphosate isn't framed as just a herbicide input, but it's also a tool that helps support conservation tillage, reduce fuel and labor needs, and simplify weed control. So this paper found that farmers can adapt, but it definitely has a cost. It says that if there was a ban, farmers would use more herbicide products, they would have more passes across the field, and they would have tighter application. So in all, it means that the biggest hit would be on farmer profitability. There wouldn't be a sudden collapse in production. And like I said, you can read that full story at agweb.com, but it's definitely an interesting study there.
22: Yeah, it certainly is. And everything needs to be considered when you're looking at the importance of glyphosate to this to the industry. And it's real. The costs associated are real. There's no doubt.
0: Exactly. Well, there's another study that just got published, Chip. An economic study shared by the Meat Institute that finds that bringing back a mandatory country of origin label, also known as MCOL, could cost consumers a lot of money. So the meat industry, the Meat Institute, reports that if MCOL was brought back for beef and pork, it would cost more than $1 billion a year. The analyst by Precision Innovations says that those costs could reach over $10 billion over the next decade. And the report finds that meat packers, processors, and realtors could have the largest compliance burden. So they'd be responsible for tracking information on animal origin, maintaining set inventories, segregating products, modifying production schedules, updating labels, and documenting compliances. The Meat Institute says that a voluntary product of USA label already is in place, and they think that this makes the mandate unnecessary.
22: All right.
0: And then, Chip, here's a short update here.
22: Yep.
0: Oh, go ahead. I'll get this one real quick. I apologize. There's a little lag in my Wi-Fi, but Southern Rust has been confirmed in Iowa State, says that the first case this year was found in a Benton County cornfield. Whilst rust can appear most years, 2025 did see a major outbreak, which is impacting yields across the Corn Belt. Come out of that in the next few weeks. So thanks, yeah. Chip. Appreciate it today.
22: You bet. Thank you, Haley. I appreciate everything you're doing and have fun down there. The Southern Rust has now been confirmed in 4 Iowa counties, 13 Missouri counties. That's the latest on the map. We'll continue to update on that. Let's bring in Margie Echo, Camp Editor of The Scoop. Good morning, Margie.
1: Hey, good morning, Chip. We're just sitting pretty in our studio offices, and Haley and team are in what I call Farm Journal Proving Grounds. Because Corn College used to be the hottest week of the year. And ever since we took a back seat to helping Ken Ferry and team host it, it seems like they're picking better weeks. But weather sounds delightful.
22: Well, they're doing a better job of ordering up the weather. There's no question.
1: There you go.
22: No question.
1: There you go.
22: You've been talking a lot about glyphosate lately, Margie.
1: Well, you know, they always talk about on the radio, what's the song of summer? And I'm going to say the word of summer 2026 when it comes to agronomy and ag inputs, it's going to be glyphosate. We've had that rapid fire of news that happened right before the week of 4th of July. And then we also had the news that Ruvian, which might be a new name to some folks, but really it's Bayer's subsidiary that's focused on its glyphosate business. Ruvian was asking for the U.S. International Trade Commission to investigate Chinese imports and consider putting anti-dumping and countervailing duties. Well, last week, just 2 weeks after they filed that petition, they withdrew it. So they have said that they got a lot of feedback from farmer groups, and they are making a farmer first decision in withdrawing that petition. Now, in that announcement is something that was a little bit buried that I want to highlight, because Ruvian also clarified that they had a new pricing model that they outlined in July 1st that will now not be moving forward, and they will go back to their dynamic pricing model tied to generic glyphosate prices.
22: Okay. Interesting. Margie, thank you so much. Keep us up to speed on what's going on there.
1: Absolutely. Thank you, Chip.
22: Excellent. Margie Echo, Camp Editor of The Scoop. 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Senator Grassley is busy. We've got Ben and Ken on the Farmer Forum next.
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22: Welcome back to AgriTalk. I'm Chip. Glad that you are with us here on this Wednesday morning. Now, we're doing things a little bit out of order. Normally, right now, we would go to a guest and hold the farmer forum for the bottom of the hour, but our guest is a little busy on the floor of the Senate right now, so we are going to jump straight into the farmer forum. And you know what? Let's go check out conditions in northeast Kansas to kick things off. Ken McCauley, how are you, Kenny?
26: Oh, doing great, Chip. It's good to be back.
22: Yes.
26: Really, really good time to be talking to you, for sure.
22: All right. So what do you got going on over there? How are things looking?
26: Oh, man, the garden spot is alive and well, Chip. We're sitting here with early planted crops. The corn looks good. A lot of corn is denting, and some even dented pretty good. No disease has been spotted around here yet. Almost everybody sprayed. I think just you can say everybody did for the most part. But we just haven't seen it. We sprayed our soybeans yesterday, and you know, preventive stuff. But looking in the corn, we just really feel like this is a exceptional year for no disease so far. Wow. But boy, after last year, we're really nervous on this southern rust. But it sounds like it's east of us, or even far east.
22: Yeah. So far. It's over in Missouri.
26: So far. County.
22: Yeah. Yeah. It's over in Missouri, and it has made its way up into Iowa. But you know what? It's there every year. It's just not every year turns into 2025. As a matter of fact, most years don't. Most years don't get close to that. So hopefully that will be the case.
26: That's right.
22: This year. Yep.
26: But
22: yep.
26: The corn yields, if we've got a predicted 1 to 2 inch rain coming Thursday night and Friday. If we get that, we're just going to be right there at the top end of our what we can produce. It just looks that good.
22: Awesome. Good for you. All right, let's check things out over in eastern Iowa. Get Ben Renchi in here. Hey, good morning, Ben. How are you, my friend?
27: Good morning, Chip. You know, my farm is between Waterloo and Cedar Rapids. If you drew a line straight west to Chicago and straight south to Minneapolis, you'd pretty much be at the gate of my farm. But, You know, I think I learned a lot from reading Goldilocks and the Three Bears about my crop. You know, some's too hot, some's too cold, some's too wet, some's too dry. But on average, it's a great looking crop, got planted on time. Some weather that probably challenged the stands a little bit, especially on soybeans. But then we had great heat in the recent weeks before pollination that brought this crop on and caused the soybeans to fill out. The corn grew aggressively, and now we pollinated, and you've already talked about the comfortable weather. So plus we got a little rain this week. So, yeah. You know, I see no reason we won't be at APH or above.
22: Yep. Yeah, I'm with you. So I did some driving around about a week ago, and Ben, there in your part of the world, I was surprised on Thursday last week that there was a little moisture stress showing up in soybeans on the sand veins. And, it happened so quick. So what I'm thinking is that we need to continue to get timely rains, don't we?
27: Yes. And to add to that, we need plant growth, because I would suspect that what you saw was a little bit of shallowed root syndrome.
22: Yep.
27: That,
22: yep.
27: You know, crops were going pretty slow here, and then we got some heat and it caught up. And maybe the big bush above the ground didn't keep up with the roots. The roots below the ground couldn't keep up.
22: Right.
27: So we'll see.
22: Right.
27: You know, like all I said, Goldilocks.
22: Yep. Yep. That's right. Ken, the input costs just so doggone high. We've talked to several growers on the Farmer Forum that have made some adjustments on their production plans, whether it be on the nutrient schedule or whether it be on crop protection. Something. Did you guys change anything up to try to cut costs?
26: Well, I think early on we did. We backed off of N instead of the maximum rate. We pulled it back 10 pounds, and I think we had room to do that. We've always used a stabilizer, and we're counting on that, and I think that worked. We haven't seen hardly any yellowing spots on mainly this whole area, but other than that, Brad researched the using some Holganex, and that's not for this year, but down the road, looks like we're going to try to reduce some inputs that way. I just really think that mainly the nitrogen, that there's supposed to be a formula for this stuff. When you got corn prices at a certain level, anhydrous is usually, you know, somewhere close to what the corn price is, but this whole deal is totally out of whack, and I'm really, really happy with our national corn growers that really spoke up in a strong way to tell people how bad this is. So we're hoping that's going to help too, but we haven't cut back very much yet, but I think hopefully down the road we can start cutting back.
22: Yeah. Yeah. Well, Ken, I mean, you were probably the one that tuned me into the countervailing duties on the phosphates coming out of Morocco is a big issue that we needed to address, you know, not just this year, but last year and the year before that. We finally got that done. That should make a difference on 27 costs, right?
26: Well, I sure hope so. We can, you know, you can kind of fiddle with your P and K, but in the end, I think all the protests and the comments and everything, you know, took hold, and I really appreciate that, because, you know, some of those fertilizer prices have come down, and that's helped, but you can't do that forever. You've got to keep your levels up, so you're not going to have your good yields that we're used
22: to. Right, right. Ben, I know input costs are a high priority on your farm as well, getting those managed.
27: Yeah, I think we're seeing the difference between what people admit happened and what people, you know, feel that they should say in this when they ask this question. I think there was real demand destruction on crop inputs this year. I think planters were dialed back a few thousand plants per acre. I think that when I picked up dry fertilizer at the warehouse, the theme was we sold 30-40% less than usual. Nitrogen got scaled back. Right now, I should just be seeing corn fungicide going on in earnest, but I've heard one plane this morning instead of 15. And of course, nobody wants to admit they're tightening their belt. No retailer wants to admit that they're selling less volume. But I'm going to just say it. This crop went in with a lot less groceries in my area than usual. And, it's a factor. We don't have much competition in the ag supply space. We're down to a few fertilizer companies, a few equipment companies, a few seed companies. And they've, you know, turned Washington around. And so it's kind of a wall for, you know, new entrants to come in and bring new products and new competitive companies in. And these, like the countervailing duties you just referenced. Who's going to build, you know, why would you build a fertilizer plant if you could just give the government will give you a import wall that keeps you from competition elsewhere in the world?
22: Yeah,
27: you could just continue doing what you do with big margins.
22: Yep. Well, are the planes flying your place, Ben? Are you using a preventative funge?
27: Yeah, we'll start on Monday. In my area, you can, this is just my secret sauce. I think we lost more yield from blight at the end of the season, and that fungicide is only good for, you know, a few weeks. The plants are very, very healthy. There's very little stress right now. So we're going to start on Monday, and that'll be soon enough for us. And we will cover every acre, but we're not using expensive products. We're going with post-patent products that probably half the bill.
22: Yeah. Yep. Well, the rust is knocking on your door. It's over in Benton County. That was the first detection, the southern rust, first detection in the state. So it will be interesting to see. And you know what, you guys, Ken? It feels like this refocus on input costs, it's not just a one-year deal. Everybody is going to be doing it, aren't they?
26: That's exactly right. And, you know, these better prices is going to help. But still, you know, we were in the negatives. So, you know, these better prices are probably just going to get us up to the break evens. And you still got to have that talk with the banker. And, you know, you better preserve some of it to keep your powder dry, because you don't know exactly what your yield's going to be. And that southern rust is, after experiencing it, that's a terrible deal.
22: Yes.
26: You can't predict
22: that
26: thing.
22: No doubt. All right. We are literally in the middle of the Farmer Forum. We've got Ben Renchie from Iowa, Ken McCauley from Kansas. Now, here's the deal. We're going to take a break, have Senator Grassley on, and then come back with the Farmer Forum. Ben was in lockup at the last WASDE. I want to hear about that experience.
27: Andrew.
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22: Joining me right now is me. Lane is on the road having a little difficulty getting connected with us here this morning. Good morning. Now, we are backing off the highs. Dease corn up 8¾ cents at 484. It's an important level, that 485 level. We've been through that, have fallen back below it now. That's going to be a pivotal level for the rest of the day. If we can get a close above 485 in the Dease contract here by the end of the day, that would be fantastic. Soybeans, we've got the November contract up 13.5 cents right now, 12.36¼. Lane, go ahead and hit your mute there if you want to hop on here. That's a good move in the bean market.
24: Yeah, no kidding. We're on a tear here this morning. We've got November beans up 14 cents, 12.36 in the orders. We've been extending that move higher, and it's been really good to see corn make a new fresh fourth move higher, up 9 cents, 484, and of course, the gains in wheat are underpinning kind of both of these. And we've been talking about the increase in volatility, basically increasing these daily price bars, and that's exactly what we're seeing. These markets have been moving together, but they're taking turns, which is a really positive sign. So that way, when one market's a little bit weaker, sometimes another market can pick up the slack, kind of like what we're seeing in wheat today.
22: Gotcha. Sellers are back in control in the soy in the cattle complex.
24: Yeah, we've got August fats down over $2 at $224.45. We're giving up most of the gains that we saw in the past couple of days. Feeders continuing to lead the way. We're down $5.80, wow. $3.43, $6.75. So heavy selling there in feeders here this morning, and just really hard to pencil some of these out right now with the way that margins are. Right now we've got August hogs up 75 cents, 101.575. Hogs continuing to exhibit just remarkable strength, really.
22: Lane Acree, Pro Farmer Economist.
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0: 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Grains are rallying this morning with war and weather driving the bullish move upward. Crude oil is up with more attacks and escalation of the war in Iran and the volatility in the Black Sea as Russia and Ukraine continue to target grain infrastructure is also impacting exports and the global grain supply. The extreme heat across Europe is still impacting their crops with little moisture in sight. Analysts have cut the corn production estimates once again. And as the Wheat Council's first day of the spring wheat tour concluded, the southern one-third of North Dakota had a yield estimated to be 45.9 bushels per acre, down from 49.8 a year ago. September corn is up 8 at 460 and 3 quarters. December up 9 at 484 and a quarter. August soybeans are up 13 and 3 quarters at 1233 and a quarter. November up 13 and a quarter at 1236. September Chicago wheat is up 25 and a half at 703 and a half. December up 24 and a quarter at 720 and a quarter. September Kansas City wheat up 29 and three quarters at 762 and a half. December up 28 and three quarters at 778 and a quarter. August live cattle are down 222 at 224.45. October down 310 at 220.12. August feeders are down 685 at 342.70. September down 740 at 337.62. August lean hogs are up 7 cents at 101.57. October up 35 at 88.47. 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
19: To hurt her and disable her. And complimenting her on what she's done for women's basketball at the professional level. And then the other very short speech at 10 o'clock was on E15. I suppose okay. That's the fifth or maybe the 10th time I've talked on E15 and urging to get our legislation passed.
22: Okay. What is the status on E15?
19: Well, I talked to Senator Fisher yesterday of Nebraska, and she's trying to get Democrat support for it, and she hasn't reported back to me on how that's going, but I'm not so much interested and what compromises it might take to get E15 so we can get the votes to get it passed. I'm concerned that we don't have enough time, and there's some talk about putting it on the floor as a separate standalone bill, but bills like that take 5 or 6 days, and we don't have 5 or 6 days between now and October the 1st, considering the fact that we're out of session after August the 6th till Labor Day, and et cetera, et cetera. We really need to put E15 in an appropriation bill or a the Armed Services bill that's about to come up on the floor of the United States Senate and stuff like that. I'm very concerned that we're running out of time. And if we don't get this thing done before the election, there's probably little hope that we'll get it after the election.
22: Okay. What's your confidence level that you can get it done before the election? It doesn't sound like it's very high, Senator.
19: Well, let me say it this way. For Chuck Grassley, I can't speak for 99 other senators, but EPA approved E15 in 2011. Ever since then, we've been trying to do two things. One, what we've been successful at, get presidential waivers, but we got to have the law, and the law is necessary because retailers around the country aren't going to invest the money it takes to distribute E15 unless it's law, and they don't have to rely on an annual presidential waiver, because they never know when some president may come along and not give that waiver.
22: Yep, that's, yeah, I'm with you. I'm with you. What's the status of the farm bill in the Senate, Senator? Can it pass?
19: Well, it's not out of committee yet, and if Boozman can make compromises with Democrats, then it could come out of committee immediately after that got done. But let's say he can't make a compromise with Democrats, and it has to be a Republican bill out of committee. We're one short because McConnell's still in the hospital.
22: Okay. All right, the farm bill. Is it going to include the fix for Prop 12, the Save Our Bacon Act?
19: It's done in Boozman's mark that he put out a week ago. He thinks that if it becomes an issue on the floor of the United States Senate and it doesn't get the votes to be passed, a better opportunity is, since it's in the House bill, and these two bills are going to go to conference to work out the difference between the House and Senate. He thinks the best chance of getting it in is in the conference report. And I, too, agree with him that if we'd have a negative vote on the floor of the United States Senate on an amendment, that maybe that would keep it from getting in conference. And I can understand that. So maybe not raising the issue in the Senate is good strategy. It sounds like we don't care about Proposition 12, but Boozman does, and I do, and I think all Republicans on the Finance Committee think that Proposition 12 in California has to go out the window.
22: Okay. All right. You have seen the H-2A overhaul proposed by House Ag Chairman Glenn Thompson. If he gets through the House and it gets through Jim Jordan's committee, would it stand a chance in the Senate, the H-2A overall?
19: I heard everything you said, but I don't know what issue it applies to. So state that again.
22: Yeah, the temporary worker visas, the H-2A program.
19: Oh, okay. Listen, it should, because we need year-round employment of immigrants in agriculture, and it's seasonal isn't too bad for stoop labor and the garden varieties of foods we raise, but for animal agriculture, you need year-round. And so I would support what he's doing. But I can always say this. It doesn't matter what relatively non-controversial immigration bill you have up on the Senate floor. It can be amended by everything else. And that's what makes it difficult if you're going to get into the left wanting to make every illegal alien a citizen yesterday. And on the right, you got people that say they won't vote for a bill unless you get all the 12 million people that are illegally in the country out of here. It just makes it difficult to get 60 votes to bring any immigration bill up on the Senate floor. And as non-controversial as the kids that came to this country that we call DACA kids, they when they were in diapers, if they came here by their parents that illegally entered the country, I don't consider those kids illegal aliens. And so the last debate we had in the United States Senate was February of 2018. I had a bill up to legalize the DACA kids, and I couldn't even get 60 votes to get the bill up.
22: Right. Right. Okay. All right. Let's jump over to this. Secretary Rollins presented the $11.1 billion emergency aid request to the Senate Appropriations Committee yesterday. Is that going to get done?
19: Yeah, if we, it's going to be part of the defense supplemental appropriation because of the war in Iraq. And if that, and that has to go, and I think it'll be a part of that bill.
22: Okay. All right. Are you concerned about a government shutdown this fall?
19: Well, there may be light at the end of the tunnel on that, because we were thinking all summer long the Democrats want to shut down the government to get political advantage to take over the Congress in the midterm elections. I think they're getting a little scared of that strategy. So there's some talk of a bipartisan agreement on a resolution to so government isn't shut down. And that gives me a chance to plug idea that Senator Lankford of Oklahoma has been peddling for 5 or 6 years, seems to be getting some life now, that we would have an automatic continuing resolution. So September 30th comes and we haven't passed all the appropriation bills. You just continue to operate government at the previous level without even having a vote on continuing government being open, and then you would do that until you get all the appropriation bills passed.
22: Okay. Yeah, and maybe include a little bit of a penalty on some of those appropriations if you don't get your work done and get your appropriations bill passed.
19: That could be a part of it. Yeah. And maybe it needs to be a part of it. But either way, having an automatic continuing resolution is the wise thing to do, regardless of whether or not there's any penalties in it for not passing appropriation bills. Because it costs money to shut the government down, costs money to open the government up. And when we have the fiscal problems, we shouldn't be wasting that kind of money.
22: That kind of money. That's right. Senator Grassley, thank you so much for your time. We appreciate it. We're going to get back to the Farmer Forum next year on AgriTalk.
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2: ABC News, I'm Sherry Preston. President Trump is right now at Dover Air Force Base for the dignified transfer of the remains of four service members killed in the Middle East. Before leaving the White House, he told reporters what he was going to say to the parents of those killed.
3: All I'm going to say is we love you, we love your child, and that's what they are to them, they're their children. There's no games, no nothing. That's their child.
2: Earlier today, the president warned Iran that the U.S. will destroy one bridge or one power plant every time Iran shoots at a ship in the Strait of Hormuz. It's still unclear how 18-year-old Nolan Wells died. He was out with friends on a barrier island off the Gulf Coast when he went missing. His body found days later. The autopsy saying at the time that he drowned, an independent autopsy lists the cause of death as undetermined. Tropical storm Bertha is expected to make landfall as early as later today. The storm has been weakening but could still bring high winds and rough surf to the area south of New Orleans. This is ABC News. It's back to court in about an hour for captured Venezuelan President Nicolas Maduro. ABC's Peter Haralambos is expected to be in the courtroom.
4: Maduro and his wife Celia Flores last appeared in a courtroom in March, where their lawyers unsuccessfully pushed to have the case thrown out because the Treasury Department had blocked the Venezuelan government from paying for their defense lawyers. They've since withdrawn that motion after the Trump administration in April began allowing the Venezuelan government to cover their legal fees. The judge in the case has not yet scheduled a trial date. Peter Haralambos, ABC News.
2: Mexico has filed criminal complaints with prosecutors' offices in eight states in the U.S. in connection with the death of Mexican nationals in ICE detention centers or during ICE raids. 14 Mexican nationals have died in ICE detention centers, and three others have died in operations since May of last year, at least according to the Mexican government. Today is Prince George's 13th birthday, the palace releasing a new photo of the young prince on its social media pages. I'm Sherry Preston, ABC News.
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12: Satellite photos show deep moisture circulating very slowly across the region. This is moisture that's been on the western side of the Continental Divide for quite an extended period of time. But as we've seen here over the last few days, it's trickling in, giving us a little bit more in the way of shower and thunderstorm coverage over portions of eastern Wyoming and western Nebraska. For the next 48 hours, this moisture will reach its peak before thinning out a little bit over the weekend. So the next 2 days, and not only just the days, but the nights, will bring a high probability of thunderstorm activity to the High Plains region of Wyoming, Nebraska, parts of western South Dakota, and northeastern areas of Colorado. Due to the depth of the moisture, the showers and thunderstorms, if you're under them, keep in mind there's going to be gaps. Not everybody will be under them, but if you're under these thunderstorms, they will be potentially heavy, with heavy rainfall possible with some of these showers and storms. I'll be back with more in a moment.
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12: Here's your forecast from the Platte Valley Bank Weather Center. Partly to mostly cloudy skies, temperatures in the lower 90s, muggy, high humidity, southeast winds, showers and thunderstorms developing later today, and overnight thunderstorms likely. Tomorrow, we do it again. Partly to mostly cloudy, showers and thunderstorms developing during the day, then some continuing into the evening and overnight hours. Over the next 2 days and nights, some of these showers and thunderstorms may produce heavy rain.
14: A little bit windy across the region, under some sunshine right now across most areas. Current temperature ratings at Legacy Co-op locations, 74 at Dalton, 78 at Bridgeport, 75 at Main Street Market at Kimball, it's 74 at Alliance, 81 at Main Street Market Scotts Bluff, and 88 at Main Street Market at Torrington. And currently at KNEB, the studio here at Scotts Bluff, temperature reading at 81 degrees. For more weather information anytime, check KNEB.com. 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
17: Thank you, Steve, and good morning. Nebraska's effort to build the Perkins County Canal is advancing on two fronts. Recently, the Supreme Court agreed to hear Nebraska's lawsuit against Colorado over South Platte River water rights, but Attorney General Mike Hilger says that will take years to play out. Now, Senator Pete Ricketts has proposed legislation to expedite the permitting process.
18: Well, we want to continue to push forward on this process. As you noted, it's going to take a number of years, so we don't want to let the time slip anywhere. And if we're parallel path pursuing the legal options versus getting the permitting done and getting the construction started to whatever extent we can, we should do both at the same time.
17: The Ricketts proposal would require the Army Corps of Engineers to issue a permit by February 2028, allowing the state to keep moving while the legal battle continues. Nebraska's Secretary of State has accepted Cindy Burbank's request to be removed from the U.S. Senate race on the November ballot, but not without some criticism. In a statement, Bob Evnen said the Attorney General's office advised that Secretary of State has no discretion to refuse a request to decline a nomination submitted by the state-imposed deadline. Evnen continued that, in his view, Burbank's action is a cynical manipulation of the ballot process. Earlier this year, the Nebraska Republican Party filed an objection to Burbank's primary ballot candidacy after she said if nominated, she would pull out of the race to help independent Diane Osborne. But after Evnen agreed with their objection, the Nebraska Supreme Court said the objection was filed too late. After hitting the three-quarter mark of the fiscal year budget, Scottsbluff city leaders say the numbers are looking great. City Manager Kevin Spencer presented the June budget report to the City Council during Monday night's meeting and says that with just a few months left in the current fiscal year, department heads have done a great job staying at or below expected spending.
19: Everything on the right side of the numbers, the percentage remaining should be at least 25%, and most of these accounts are going about that. So department heads are doing very well with their budgets. All of the accounts are in good shape.
17: Scottsbluff's current fiscal year will end on September 30th. It's been a fairgoer's favorite for decades, but have you ever thought about actually taking part in the annual rubber check race at the Scottsbluff County Fair? If yes, and if you have some other like-minded friends or family, this could be your year, as signups are still open for the 43rd annual running August 1st. Organizing committee member Mike Leonard says new this year will be a youth division.
20: That's open to 12-year-old to 15-year-old kids, and they have to have a parental signature to run. And it basically runs the same way as the normal rubber check race runs, two horse riders. But instead of an ATV, we're going to provide golf carts. And it's only going to be on time trials. And we're open to four teams only, because that's all the time we're going to have to run, four teams. Because we're going to run the junior race races after the time trials of the rubber check race. So we're kind of crunch for time.
17: The adult rubber check race pays out to the top five teams, with the first place team getting $5,000. Leonard says signups for the adult teams will remain open through July 31st at 6 p.m., and you can get the required forms for either the regular or youth races by calling Mike at 308-631-8646. Nebraska Game and Parks Commission is accepting applications soon for grants aimed at improving wildlife viewing and nature-based experiences across the state. Individuals, nonprofits, government agencies, and businesses are eligible to apply for up to $6,000. Projects could include wildlife viewing decks, pollinator gardens, visitor binoculars and field guides, or special wildlife events. A 25% match is required. Applications will be accepted from August 3rd through October 2nd. 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
5: Good morning, I'm Lacey Shippey for the Rural Radio Network, and it's time to take a look at our midday livestock trade with livestock market analyst Kyle Bumstead. And Kyle, after the start to the week, people thought maybe we had stopped the bleeding here in the cattle complex, but it doesn't seem to be that way. Tell me what you're making of today's trade.
25: Oh, no, the bleeding ain't over, and today shows that they just kind of opened that wound deeper today. They tried to sew it up there on Monday, but after yesterday's action, it wasn't convincing for Monday's rally. We are seeing feeder cattle down 6.25 here on this August contract, September down 7.10, October down 8.17, November down 7.75. And that feeder cattle index today looks like it's going to be down another $3.10 around that 353.12 with a daily number at 353.63 on 513 head. When you look out there in those far deferreds, we're not that far at this rate from putting a two in front of those far deferred feeder cattle months. Just like the live cattle, we're not that far away at this rate from putting a one in front of those deferred live cattle months either. So we also have a cattle on feed report here, and I think there's some positioning going on there. That cattle on feed report comes out Friday at 2 o'clock along with the semi-annual cattle report here. But the on feed estimates here look to be 102.2 on feed. Placements 98.0 and marketing's 97.0. And again, this will be for the month of June here that they tally up here on the 1st of July, and it's released here towards the end of the month. Now, looking here at the cash market here, I have seen some bids as far as cash cattle go. Looking at that, though, we've seen 365 bid in southwest Iowa to eastern Nebraska on an address basis. That's been passed. 228 bid in Texas and Kansas. That has been passed as well, too. And then I have seen some 230 and 231 bid here in Nebraska, and so far I think that's been passed as well too. So it's going to be interesting to see where cash cattle does finally fall to or land this week, and if the slaughter pace kind of keeps up, or if they start kind of peeling back that slaughter pace as well, Lacey.
5: Thank you, Kyle. That is livestock market analyst Kyle Bumstead here on the Rural Radio Network.
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5: 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Grains are higher in broad buying action today as traders keep an eye towards the weather and war developments. Corn futures are 9 to 10 cents higher as the European crop estimates keep pushing lower and the weather ahead for the U.S. looks hot and dry. The weekly ethanol report showed production up by 54,000 barrels per day, stocks up by 100,000 barrels on the week. Soybeans are 15 to 16 cents higher with meal leading the product markets, and wheat futures are over 30 cents higher today as the Black Sea conflict impacts grain exports from both Russia and Ukraine, and the weather has started to lessen yield estimates for the U.S. and Europe. The Wheat Quality Council's first day of the spring wheat tour found the southern one-third of North Dakota had a yield estimated at about 46 bushels per acre, down from almost 50 a year ago. September corn is up 9 at 461 and 3 quarters. December up 9 and 3 quarters at 485. August soybeans up 14 and a half at 1234. November up 15 at 1237 and 3 quarters. September Chicago wheat up 30 at 708. December up 29 at 725. September Kansas City wheat up 34 and a half at 767 and a half. December up 33 and a half at 783. August live cattle are down 252 at 224.15. October down $3 at 220.22. August feeders down 632 at 343.22. September down 692 at 338.05. August lean hogs up 12 cents at 101.62. October up 65 at 88.77. 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
12: 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Hi, Mike.
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15: Well, I was going to talk about the Nebraska Star Party that they just wrapped up out at Merritt Reservoir International Dark Skies Park. Now, the next one is August 1st through August 6th of 2027. 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I'm sure you'll find some pictures on there of this year's Star Party. Had some great viewing with some clear skies, a little warm, but that's one of the great hidden gems of the Sandhills, the Nebraska Star Party. And you can find out more by going to visitvalentine.org.
12: Ages ago, cattlemen had limited resources, like guessing market trends or relying on hearsay. 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Then came the big publications, offering news but hefty subscriptions. 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
15: So what about this unending circle?
12: This is written by Slim McNaught. Circle Unending. An eagle soars on wings unending, hunting, circling, never ending. Above the cattle, walking, grazing, his roving eye, fiercely gazing. Sees the cowboy moving steady, sees his coiled rope at the ready. Pushing cows toward the flats, branding time, that's where it's at. Watch the cowboys heel and drag, seldom miss, and how they brag. Air is filled with burning hair, cows are bawling, milling there. Weaning time will come this fall, shipping calves and culls, that's all. Winter snows and feeding chores, life gets tougher, now outdoors. Spring it brings flowers, grass and rain, earth heals up from winter's pain. Cows are calving, toil unending, and eagles soaring on wings unbending. Again, the late Slim McNaught. Thank you very much for his sharing his work.
15: Something from Dave Johnson today, the times of your life. There are two times in a person's life. The first is when everything is going wrong, when all your money is tied up, when confusion, debt, obligations, and uncertainty burden is so heavy that it's impossible for us to act quickly and take advantage of opportunities that are both profitable and necessary. This time is right now. And right now is never a good time to do anything. We have other hurdles to clear before we act. Right now, we are involved in certain situations. We want to see how big our raise will be. We want to reduce our credit card balances. We want to get over the hump. We certainly can't do anything right now. The other time in our life is the time when everything is perfect. We have no money problems. We've cleared every possible hurdle. We'll never have any problems ever again. We have complete control of every possible aspect of our lives and are ready to seize every opportunity to improve ourselves. That time is later. Later is a wonderful time. Everything will be ironed out later. All our confusion will magically disappear. We'll have gobs of money and no other obligations. That's when I will be ready and willing to act. Later. Unfortunately, when most people need something, they need it when? Well, right now. But right now is not so good, and they put it off until later because later is better. We do this thinking that right now will eventually become later. Sadly, this is why poor people stay poor and why lazy people stay lazy, because right now is never a good time. We hang all of our hopes on later. Ask yourself how many times you've put things off until later and how many times you've actually done it. And then it becomes obvious that not now is just a convenient excuse not to act at all. When we say later, we really mean never. Right now and later are two times you must treat delicately. We can convince ourselves that we have the discipline and maturity to act right now because we have a need right now, even though right now is not convenient, or we can risk our health, our family, our belongings, and our home and hope that everything will be fine later. And then later becomes yet another time in our lives, too late. So, don't be too late. The time to act is now. That's from Dave Johnson, Royal Ambassador, Nikon Incorporated.
12: There you go. That's very good. And, ooh, amazingly, probably a bit too much truth in that.
15: There certainly is. And if yes. You have something to share on the good stuff, send it to kimhburge@gmail.com. And keep listening for more of the good stuff.
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16: Chris Cottrell back in for another update this hour here at the Sports Desk on the Rural Radio Network. The Nebraska Shrine Bowl Board of Directors yesterday announcing the coaches for next summer's 69th annual Shrine Bowl game to be played in Kearney. Scottsbluff head coach Judd Hall set to serve as head coach of the North team, and he'll have his defensive coordinator Trey Allison on staff with him for the game. Hall's been the head coach at Scottsbluff since 2019. His overall record with the Bearcats 58-20, and that includes seven straight Class B playoff appearances. Scottsbluff's Judd Hall has been selected to be the head coach for the North next summer in the Shrine Bowl. There was baseball last night at Oregon Trail Park Stadium with the Nebraska Outlaws beating the Colorado Tribe 14-4. Here's Lucas Macklin with more from last night's postgame show that occurred on the Front Range League Network.
17: Started with that 10-run second inning, and that really looks, at this point, is the difference. They win by 10. They get 10 runs in that second inning. Not a single extra base hit. They had three walks, six singles in the inning, and also were aided by an error that would have ended the inning, I believe, just two runs scored.
16: So then the Outlaws winners last night. Tonight, back at the stadium, the Pioneers will be hosting the Colorado Tribe. We'll have that game right here on KNEB at 6:20, first pitch at 6:35. The Front Range League also with a big announcement yesterday with the expansion teams of Johnstown and Greeley, Colorado, sent to be added to the league beginning next season. Let's get to Legion baseball. The Alliance Pelts Company Junior Spartans were eliminated from the Class B state tournament last night with an 11-2 loss to still unbeaten in that tournament, West Point. The Alliance Juniors finished 2-2 at the state tournament. In the championship game today, it'll be West Point playing Wahoo. For the Class A area tournaments, it took two games yesterday at Cleveland Field. The opener went to Grand Island 5 Points Bank over Kearney 12-4, but Kearney took game two, the deciding game on the day. They win the tournament with a 4-3 victory. And at the seniors A7 tourney, Grand Island Home Federal beat Kearney 10-1. GI, Kearney, and Hastings all advancing to Class A state tournaments. Rockies and Washington continuing their set last night at Coors Field, a back-and-forth affair. This one tied at 7 in the bottom of the 8th inning.
18: Payoff pitch. Goodman swings and drives one. Deep to left field. Lyle at the wall. Out of room! Number 31 for Hunter Goodman puts the Rockies in front in the bottom of the 8th. It's 8-7.
16: That was Zach Goodman on the Rockies radio network. Jordan Romano would then come in for the 9th inning. He'd strike out 2 and eventually pick up his 7th save of the year. Day baseball today, rubber game of that series. We'll see if the Rockies can pick up a series win. Coverage on KOLT 690 and 101.7 will start at 12:30. First pitch this afternoon at 1:10. NFL training camps are opening up across the league. I believe I saw 5 teams reporting yesterday. Broncos rookies arrived today. Veterans expected on the 28th. Denver picked to win that strong AFC West again this season by most of the prognosticators out there that I've seen right now. They'll play their preseason opener August 14th against the Atlanta Falcons. That's the latest here at the Sports Desk this hour on the Rural Radio Network. I'm Chris Cottrell.

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1: Satellite photos show deep moisture circulating very slowly across the region. This is moisture that's been on the western side of the Continental Divide for quite an extended period of time. But as we've seen here over the last few days, it's trickling in, giving us a little bit more in the way of shower and thunderstorm coverage over portions of eastern Wyoming and western Nebraska. For the next 48 hours, this moisture will reach its peak before thinning out a little bit over the weekend. So the next 2 days, and not only just the days, but the nights, will bring a high probability of thunderstorm activity to the High Plains region of Wyoming, Nebraska, parts of western South Dakota, and northeastern areas of Colorado. Due to the depth of the moisture, the showers and thunderstorms, if you're under them, keep in mind there's going to be gaps. Not everybody will be under them, but if you're under these thunderstorms, they will be potentially heavy, with heavy rainfall possible with some of these showers and storms. I'll be back with more in a moment.
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1: Here's your forecast from the Platte Valley Bank Weather Center. Partly to mostly cloudy skies, temperatures in the lower 90s, muggy, high humidity, southeast winds, showers and thunderstorms developing later today, and overnight thunderstorms likely. Tomorrow, we do it again. Partly to mostly cloudy, showers and thunderstorms developing during the day, then some continuing into the evening and overnight hours. Over the next 2 days and nights, some of these showers and thunderstorms may produce heavy rain.
7: There is a flood watch. It's been extended. This started in areas of Wyoming. Now it has spread further east, covering all of east-southeast Wyoming. Most areas of the panhandle, at least the western two-thirds of the panhandle, included in this flood watch. It'll start up by about 6 o'clock this evening, will remain in effect through late Thursday night into very, very early on Friday morning. Flood watch in effect for all of Wyoming, eastern Wyoming, southeast Wyoming, and most areas of the Nebraska Panhandle starting by this evening. Temperature readings at the Legacy Co-op locations right now, those temperatures are ranging from 88 currently at Main Street Market at Torrington, down to 76 degrees at Alliance and also at Dalton. In Chadron, it's 81. In North Platte, 64. Light rain was reported there. Ogallala, partly sunny and 75. Winds gusting 25 at Scotts Bluff, near 40 at Alliance and Chadron. Winds gusting to near 30 at times around Kimball. And currently at KNEB at Scotts Bluff at our studio here, we have a temperature reading at 81 degrees.
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7: It is news time again to check on headlines for us again in this hour. Here is Dave Strang.
9: Thank you, Steve, and good morning. It's been a fairgoer's favorite for decades, but have you ever thought about actually taking part in the annual rubber check race at the Scottsbluff County Fair? If yes, and if you have some other like-minded friends or family, this could be your year, as signups are still open for the 43rd annual running August 1st. Organizing committee member Mike Leonard says new this year will be a youth division.
10: That's open to 12-year-old to 15-year-old kids, and they have to have a parental signature to run. And it basically runs the same way as the normal rubber check race runs, two horse riders. But instead of an ATV, we're going to provide golf carts. And it's only going to be on time trials. And we're open to four teams only, because that's all the time we're going to have to run, four teams. Because we're going to run the junior races after the time trials of the rubber check race. So we're kind of crunch for time.
9: The adult rubber check race pays out to the top five teams, with the first place team getting $5,000. Leonard says signups for the adult teams will remain open through July 31st at 6 p.m., and you can get the required forms for either the regular or youth races by calling Mike at 308-631-8646. Nebraska's effort to build the Perkins County Canal is advancing on two fronts. Recently, the Supreme Court agreed to hear Nebraska's lawsuit against Colorado over South Platte River water rights, but Attorney General Mike Hilger says that will take years to play out. Now, Senator Pete Ricketts has proposed legislation to expedite the permitting process.
11: Well, we want to continue to push forward on this process. As you noted, it's going to take a number of years, so we don't want to let the time slip anywhere, and if we're parallel path pursuing the legal options versus getting the permitting done and getting the construction started to whatever extent we can, we should do both at the same time.
9: The Ricketts proposal would require the Army Corps of Engineers to issue a permit by February 2028, allowing the state to keep moving while the legal battle continues. Nebraska's Secretary of State has accepted Cindy Burbank's request to be removed from the U.S. Senate race on the November ballot, but not without some criticism. In a statement, Bob Evnen said the Attorney General's office advised that Secretary of State has no discretion to refuse a request to decline a nomination submitted by the state-imposed deadline. Evnen continued that, in his view, Burbank's action is a cynical manipulation of the ballot process. Earlier this year, the Nebraska Republican Party filed an objection to Burbank's primary ballot candidacy after she said if nominated, she would pull out of the race to help independent Diane Osborne. But after Evnen agreed with their objection, the Nebraska Supreme Court said the objection was filed too late. After hitting the three-quarter mark of the fiscal year budget, Scottsbluff City leaders say the numbers are looking great. City Manager Kevin Spencer presented the June budget report to the City Council during Monday night's meeting and says that with just a few months left in the current fiscal year, department heads have done a great job staying at or below expected spending.
12: Everything on the right side of the numbers, the percentage remaining should be at least 25%, and most of these accounts are going about that far. So department heads are doing very well with their budgets. All of the accounts are in good shape.
9: Scottsbluff's current fiscal year will end on September 30th. Nebraska Game and Parks Commission is accepting applications soon for grants aimed at improving wildlife viewing and nature-based experiences across the state. Individuals, nonprofits, government agencies, and businesses are eligible to apply for up to $6,000. Projects could include wildlife viewing decks, pollinator gardens, visitor binoculars and field guides, or special wildlife events. a 25% match is required. Applications will be accepted from August 3rd through October 2nd. More information is available at outdoornebraska.gov by searching Watchable Wildlife Grants. 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
3: 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Coming up next, the news with Mike Slater.
4: Thank you, Bill. It is Wednesday, July 22nd, 2026. Here's what's happening today in America. A French ban, the global south. Just a little oopsie. And a rare birth. It's all coming up. Then Bill's going to be here with your message of the day. But first, France has banned social media for children under 15. The president of France led the way on this effort. It passed 279 to 81. In the next 4 months, everyone in France will have to prove their age to whatever social media company. And if someone's under the age of 15, their account will be closed. Their current data will be kept until they turn 15. There's also a ban on cell phones in high schools in that same bill in France. We all need to be aware of the rise of DSA, the Democratic Socialists of America. They're communists. They've always been on the fringe. They've been these third-party fringe rejects. But now they've taken over the Democratic Party, and they're winning races. Communists like Milot Kiros, who was born in Ethiopia, she beat a 30-year congresswoman from Denver. And she said, there's a certain reckoning that we're going to have here with the global world order and the way that it fundamentally will have to shift going forward. She said the shift will only happen if we are represented by people who understand that on a fundamental level, which means, quote, getting more immigrants into office, that means getting more people who have heritage in the global south into office. In 2019, 90% of House districts with a foreign-born population above the national average, it's 15.5%. So 90% of districts with a foreign-born population above the average were won by Democrats. In related news, New Jersey has admitted that 6,600 foreigners were accidentally registered to vote in New Jersey. Whoops! The governor said it was a technical error. She said, last week I learned of a serious software error in New Jersey's motor vehicle system, which led to this registration. These individuals answered no when asked on a keypad if they were U.S. citizens when applying for a driver's license, but through no fault of their own, the system registered them anyway. A woman in Australia has given birth to identical quadruplets. This is without fertility treatment. Identical quadruplets. This happens in one of every 40 million pregnancies. It's actually more than I thought that would happen. I would have guessed it's never happened. All four of the identical babies were delivered at 28 weeks and are healthy. I'm Mike Slater from the podcast Politics by Faith, youtube.com/@politicsbyfaith to subscribe. Bill O'Reilly has your message of the day. Next.
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0: Time now for the O'Reilly Update message of the day. On this Wednesday, I am thinking about the World Cup. Gone, but not forgotten, at least by me. The International Exposition was a big success for the USA. It was a great display of American society. It's almost a miracle that nothing terrible happened. No terror attacks, no brutal crimes, no scandals, nothing. Somebody was watching out for us. Those images were broadcast all over the world. That makes it more difficult for the foreign press to ignore the positive reaction that foreigners had to visiting the United States. Because overseas, unfortunately, we're often painted here as a bad society. In fact, the only controversy that the anti-Trump people could cook up was that the president got booed in the final at MetLife Stadium in New Jersey. I watched the footage six times. I didn't hear a lot of boos. I had my staff watch it. None of us heard a cascade of booing. There was some, it's New Jersey, but not overwhelming. What America needs right now is less confrontation, more good stuff. As for the soccer game itself, I fell asleep. I'm glad the cameras didn't catch that. I'm Bill O'Reilly. I approve the message by writing it. You can reach me, Bill at BillO'Reilly.com, Bill at BillO'Reilly.com, name in town if you wish to opine. Let's go to the mail. We got David, concierge member. Bill, why no mention by you of the coverage by the CIA of China's targeting were kept out of the president's own daily briefing? Deliberately massaged in one analyst's written words. Well, David, number one, you get a transcript of everything I say, and I clearly said, not once, but about three times, that elements in the U.S. intel division kept the information away from President Trump. At least that's Trump's allegation. So when you write a letter like that to me, and I'm not offended, I mean, I just want you to hang, get as much as you can out of the broadcast. Get the transcript. Now, the problem with the story is it's an allegation, but no names back it up. The president put out names, that would have just jacked that story up. All right, we got John Swan. Bill, with respect to Iran, I appreciate your comprehensive understanding of the complexities in our political, military, strategic, and domestic issues in this conflict. You cover all aspects of our involvement not covered by most comments.

0: Commentators. Most commentators have difficulty ordering breakfast. They don't know anything. I mean, the scent of knowledge, particularly in cable news, is stunning. I mean, I watch it occasionally, not a lot, because I never learn anything. And what these people say, they have no idea about the Middle East. I've been to the Middle East. I was in Afghanistan when the war was rocking. I was in Iraq when the war was rocking. I've been there. I know what it is. Okay? These people? It's just amazing. But I appreciate you watching, John, and the compliment. In a moment, something you might not know. 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
0: Now the O'Reilly update brings you something you might not know. On this day in 1934, America's public enemy number one was gunned down in the street by federal agents in Chicago. His death ended a campaign of murder and jailbreaks that captivated the entire country. Here's the story of John Dillinger. The criminal was born 1903 in Indianapolis. By his 21st birthday, young John had been sentenced to 10 years in prison for robbery. While incarcerated, he befriended a group of bank robbers who taught him the trade. In May 1933, John Dillinger was paroled. He immediately went to work. For the next few months, Dillinger and his violent gang terrorized the Midwest, murdering 10 men, shooting 7 others. They robbed banks, attacked police stations, staged 3 jailbreaks, killing a sheriff and wounding 2 guards. The well-dressed Dillinger became a national celebrity. During the Great Depression, many Americans blamed the banks for the economic suffering. The robber was captured finally the following January in Tucson, Arizona. He was extradited to Indiana to face charges for murder and other crimes. Dillinger escaped on March 3rd. He and his gang resumed their criminal spree. On July 22nd, 1934, the FBI got a tip that John Dillinger would be at the movies. So, agents surrounded the theater in Chicago. At 10:40, Dillinger emerged. He was ordered to surrender, but took off running. 20 FBI agents opened fire, killing public enemy number one. John Dillinger was 31 years old. After his death, 27 individuals were convicted in federal courts on charges of harboring, aiding, and abetting Dillinger and his crew during their reign of terror. Back in a moment. 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I am Bill O'Reilly. 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
7: ABC News, I'm Michelle Franzen. At Dover Air Base in Delaware, President Trump attended the dignified transfer of four U.S. service members killed by Iranian attacks in Jordan and Iraq. ABC's Martha Raddatz is in Amman, Jordan, with family reaction.
8: The wife of 30-year-old Sergeant Michael Swinton of North Carolina telling ABC News he was an amazing husband and father to his two young children. The father of 25-year-old First Lieutenant Tyler Feehan tells ABC, "Our hearts are shattered," calling his son and the others who were killed our heroes.
7: Hostilities continue between the U.S. and Iran. President Trump now vowing to target bridges and power plants if Iran strikes ships in the Strait of Hormuz. The cyclosporiasis outbreak now impacting 41 states. The CDC says there are more than 11,000 cases nationwide. Federal testing continues. Since the source for the parasitic illness in five states originated in central Mexico, Taylor Farms, out of caution, issuing a voluntary recall for lettuce sourced there. This is ABC News. OpenAI confirms two of its advanced artificial intelligence models went rogue and attacked a digital library.
9: OpenAI says this happened during testing in a controlled environment, but the AI models managed to escape containment, connected to the internet, and hack the library of computer code. A startup called Hugging Face. OpenAI is calling it an unprecedented cyber incident, and they're now reinforcing safeguards.
7: ABC's Hannah Batta. They're fast, quiet, and affordable, but as e-bike sales have surged, so have injuries.
10: One estimate puts the number of people hurt in e-bike accidents at 20,000 per year.
11: It's really disheartening.
10: Orthopedic trauma surgeon Hassan Mir sees it firsthand.
11: I'll spend a day operating on kids injured from e-bikes, and then on my way home from work, see more kids on e-bikes.
10: Riders age 10 to 14 make up the largest percentage of e-bike injuries.
7: ABC's Jim Ryan. I'm Michelle Franzen. ABC News.
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17: 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Middays are presented by Riverstone Bank as we check on weather. And next, we'll have a check of news headlines on the way, more ag and market information, a check of sports a little bit later on, too.
18: Hello, Scott's Bluff, and very good Wednesday to everyone across western Nebraska and southeastern Wyoming. Heavy, slow-moving, monsoonal shower and thunderstorm activity here across our region for this afternoon on into tonight and again on Thursday, and that has prompted a flood watch to be issued until midnight Thursday. The slow-moving nature of the storms and shower activity and also very abundant monsoonal moisture in the atmosphere will lead to the possibility of some heavy rain in local areas, perhaps more than an inch or two of much needed rain, but also we'll see that threat of possibly some areas of localized flooding. Then as we head out of the work week and into the upcoming weekend, high pressure shifts back a little bit further west, and this is going to shut off the monsoonal faucet for at least a few days, and we're also going to be looking at temperatures heating back up after a little bit of a reprieve from the recent heat today and especially tomorrow. I'll be back with more in just a moment.
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18: Your day weather forecast calls for warm temperatures and a very good chance of shower and thunderstorm activity this afternoon into tonight and again Thursday. Slow-moving, moderate to heavy, monsoonal showers and storms a threat. Flood watch in effect as well until midnight Thursday. Temperatures today and tomorrow going to be in the mid and upper 80s. Nighttime lows, low to mid 60s. High temperatures, upper 90s through a few lower 100s. And Friday and this weekend, overall dry, lows mid and upper 60s. I'm meteorologist Mark Huer.
17: Right now across the area, a little bit windy and sunny skies around, at least partly sunny most areas. Temperature readings at Legacy Co-op locations now. It's 77 at Alliance, 87 at Main Street Market at Torrington, 86 at Main Street Market Scotts Bluff, 80 at Main Street Market at Kimball, 78 at Dalton, and 81 at Bridgeport. In Chandron, it's 85. In Sydney, it's 77. North Platte is 67 degrees currently. Barometric pressure at Scotts Bluff at about 30.10. Wind 15 to 20. Winds were gusting near 40 at times. Alliance and Chandron, and winds gusting at 25 to 30 at Kimball. Currently at KNEB at our studio at Scotts Bluff, we have a temperature reading here at 83 degrees.
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0: It is time for an update on local news headlines again. We check in and get that report again today from Dave Strang.
1: Thank you, Steve, and good morning. Nebraska's effort to build the Perkins County Canal is advancing on two fronts. Recently, the Supreme Court agreed to hear Nebraska's lawsuit against Colorado over South Platte River water rights, but Attorney General Mike Hilger says that will take years to play out. Now, Senator Pete Ricketts has proposed legislation to expedite the permitting process.
2: Well, we want to continue to push forward on this process. As you noted, it's going to take a number of years. So we don't want to let the time slip anywhere. And if we're parallel path pursuing the legal options versus getting the permitting done and getting the construction started to whatever extent we can, we should do both at the same time.
1: The Ricketts proposal would require the Army Corps of Engineers to issue a permit by February 2028, allowing the state to keep moving while the legal battle continues. Nebraska's Secretary of State has accepted Cindy Burbank's request to be removed from the U.S. Senate race on the November ballot, but not without some criticism. In a statement, Bob Evnen said the Attorney General's office advised that Secretary of State has no discretion to refuse a request to decline a nomination submitted by the state-imposed deadline. Evnen continued that, in his view, Burbank's action is a cynical manipulation of the ballot process. Earlier this year, the Nebraska Republican Party filed an objection to Burbank's primary ballot candidacy after she said if nominated, she would pull out of the race to help independent Diane Osborne. But after Evnen agreed with their objection, the Nebraska Supreme Court said the objection was filed too late. After hitting the three-quarter mark of the fiscal year budget, Scottsbluff City leaders say the numbers are looking great. City Manager Kevin Spencer presented the June budget report to the City Council during Monday night's meeting and says that with just a few months left in the current fiscal year, department heads have done a great job staying at or below expected spending.
3: Everything on the right side of the numbers, the percentage remaining should be at least 25%, and most of these accounts are below that. So department heads are doing very well with their budgets. All of the accounts are in good shape.
1: Scottsbluff's current fiscal year will end on September 30th. It's been a fairgoer's favorite for decades, but have you ever thought about actually taking part in the annual rubber check race at the Scottsbluff County Fair? If yes, and if you have some other like-minded friends or family, this could be your year, as sign-ups are still open for the 43rd annual running August 1st. Organizing committee member Mike Leonard says new this year will be a youth division.
4: That's open to 12-year-old to 15-year-old kids, and they have to have a parental signature to run. And it basically runs the same way as the normal rubber check race runs, two horse riders. But instead of an ATV, we're going to provide golf carts. And it's only going to be on time trials. And we're open to four teams only, because that's all the time we're going to have to run, four teams. Because we're going to run the junior races after the time trials of the rubber check race. So we're kind of crunch for time.
1: The adult rubber check race pays out to the top five teams, with the first place team getting $5,000. Leonard says signups for the adult teams will remain open through July 31st at 6 p.m., and you can get the required forms for either the regular or youth races by calling Mike at 308-631-8646. Nebraska Game and Parks Commission is accepting applications soon for grants aimed at improving wildlife viewing and nature-based experiences across the state. Individuals, nonprofits, government agencies, and businesses are eligible to apply for up to $6,000. Projects could include wildlife viewing decks, pollinator gardens, visitor binoculars and field guides, or special wildlife events. A 25% match is required. 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
10: 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Grain trade is higher today, with wheat leading to the upside, providing support to the corn and soybean markets as well. The war in Iran continues to push crude oil higher as well. Wheat futures are close to 30 cents higher as the Black Sea conflict impacts grain exports from both Russia and Ukraine, and the weather has started to lessen yield estimates for both the U.S. and Europe. Corn futures are higher as the European crop estimates keep pushing lower and the weather ahead for the U.S. crop looks hot and dry. And cattle futures are falling today with lower cutout prices this morning and very light cash business so far for the week. September corn is up 7 1/4 at 460. December up 7 3/4 at 483. August soybeans up 11 1/4 at 1231. November up 14 1/2 at 1237 1/4. September Chicago wheat up 25 1/4 at 703 1/4. December up 24 1/2 at 720 1/2. September Kansas City wheat up 29 1/2 at 762 1/2. December up 28 3/4 at 778 1/4. August soybean meal is up 550 at 332.20. August bean oil up 106 at 75.36. August live cattle are down 282 at 223.85. October down 340 at 219.82. August feeders down 687 at 342.72. September down 725 at 337.72. August lean hogs are unchanged at 101.50. October up 32 at 88.45. 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
13: Getting the permits and taking Colorado to court.
2: We should do both at the same time.
13: Nebraska takes a two-track approach in the decades-long battle over irrigation rights on the South Platte. It's midday, time for Top Ag News. I'm Steve White. Weeks after the Supreme Court agreed to hear Nebraska's lawsuit against Colorado over the Perkins County Canal, Senator Pete Ricketts now pushes to speed up federal permitting. He's proposed legislation that would require the Army Corps of Engineers to issue a permit by February of 2028.
2: Well, we want to continue to push forward on this process. As you noted, it's going to take a number of years, so we don't want to let the time slip anywhere. And if we're parallel path pursuing the legal options versus getting the permitting done and getting the construction started to whatever extent we can, we should do both at the same time.
13: Given the drought in western Nebraska, Ricketts said the state needs to get the water it's owed by Colorado.
2: With all the development going on the Front Range, they've been giving us less and less water. And at some point down the road, they would probably try to shut us off completely. In fact, even during the summer months, they're not meeting their obligations right now. So this is the only way that we have to legally enforce that 1926 compact is by building the Perkins County Canal.
13: Nebraska has already committed more than $600 million toward the canal. The state needs to acquire the land and permits, and the Ricketts legislation would allow that work to continue as the legal battle plays out. An Iowa native with a background in global supply chains will lead the United Soybean Board. Courtney Knupp grew up on a family farm in southeast Iowa. She currently serves as director of global supply chains for the National Security Council. She's also worked at USDA and the National Pork Board. The United Soybean Board's Board of Farmer Leaders chose Knupp to serve as CEO, saying she's the right leader to advance the work of the Soy Checkoff. USB is headquartered in Missouri. Soybean demand can be seen every time you visit the grocery store. This midday, we sent it to Alex Makavica with more.
14: And the next time you see a ham at the grocery store, it represents real demand for Nebraska-grown corn and soybeans.
15: Every time you send a ham outside the United States and if it crosses into Mexico, you know, that's 18 pounds of soybean meal and an additional 1.5 bushels of corn that are just utilized in producing that ham.
14: That's John Hinners with the U.S. Meat Export Federation, who says Mexico remains the top market for U.S. hams.
13: Thanks, Alex. Egg education continues to grow, but more teachers are needed. Nebraska Farm Bureau has stepped up as its foundation offers teacher retention awards. Megan Schaefer says it meets a critical need.
16: FFA is a very important part of many young farmers and ranchers' experience and falling in love with the industry. We also know Ag Ed and FFA is a way to bring in folks that maybe don't have a connection to a farmer ranch and are interested in the industry that employs 1 in 4 Nebraskans. And that really all starts with having that agriculture education teacher in the classroom.
13: And while FFA gets a lot of attention, and rightfully so, career and technical education continues to grow across Nebraska. FCCLA provides opportunities for students interested in family and consumer science, like Loretta Davis of Scotia.
17: I've seen students do projects on bullying or veterans in their community, really just anything that needs focus drawn to it or improvement. And that's what us students are making a difference in doing.
13: A number of student leaders in career and technical education gathering this week. And that's a midday check of Ag News. I'm Steve White on the Rural Radio Network.
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19: as parts of the country in recent weeks have experienced off-and-on extreme heat events, for cattle producers preparing now for what may be a long summer for livestock will protect herds from potential heat stress and related issues.
20: The plan here is to be ready with shades, to be ready with sprinklers, to be ready with bedding.
19: That's University of Nebraska Extension Livestock Specialist Alfredo DiConstanzo. He says when it comes to managing heat stress in cattle,
20: it's a very comprehensive approach, which in many cases we need to start thinking about this very early on in the time period.
19: Or when a locale or region has a break between extreme heat events.
20: What management is trying to do is to increase the sensible heat loss, which is, if one can imagine, a molecule of air trapped on the surface of the hair of an animal. That molecule must exchange the internal heat with the external conditions. So if externally we're looking at heat on heat, then there is no exchange of heat, and that heat remains in the animal.
19: He notes shade is the most important aspect of heat stress management in cattle, but just as essential
20: out on open feedlots. We're hoping for the cooling effect of wind.
19: Wind is also a factor in determining sprinkler use as a heat stress management tool.
20: I am pretty cautious with recommending sprinklers because it can actually make matters worse. We need the air movement to be able to have effectiveness of wetting the coats of these cattle. If it's a still day with solar radiation, high temperature, high humidity, and we wet cattle, it's going to take a breeze to be able to create that conductive heat loss, which we're looking for.
19: The comprehensive management approach also includes a consideration one may not think about regarding keeping cattle cool.
20: Fly control. Flies, especially the barn fly, loads on these cattle and bites their legs, bites their faces. And so we want those flies to leave them alone so they're not stomping, adding to activity and heating those cattle up.
19: I'm Rod Bain reporting for the U.S. Department of Agriculture in Washington, D.C.
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22: Chris Cottrell back in for another update this hour here at the Sports Desk on the Rural Radio Network. The Nebraska Shrine Bowl Board of Directors yesterday announcing the coaches for next summer's 69th annual Shrine Bowl game to be played in Kearney. Scottsbluff head coach Judd Hall set to serve as head coach of the North team, and he'll have his defensive coordinator Trey Allison on staff with him for the game. Hall's been the head coach at Scottsbluff since 2019. His overall record with the Bearcats 58-20, and that includes seven straight Class B playoff appearances. Scottsbluff's Judd Hall has been selected to be the head coach for the North next summer in the Shrine Bowl. There was baseball last night at Oregon Trail Park Stadium with the Nebraska Outlaws beating the Colorado Tribe 14-4. Here's Lucas Macklin with more from last night's postgame show that occurred on the Front Range League Network.
23: Started with that 10-run second inning, and that really looks, at this point, is the difference. They win by 10. They get 10 runs in that second inning. Not a single extra base hit. They had three walks, six singles in the inning, and also were aided by an error that would have ended the inning. I believe just two runs scored.
22: So then the Outlaws winners last night. Tonight back at the stadium, the Pioneers will be hosting the Colorado Tribe. We'll have that game right here on KNEB at 6:20. First pitch at 6:35, the Front Range League also with a big announcement yesterday with the expansion teams of Johnstown and Greeley, Colorado, sent to be added to the league beginning next season. Let's get to Legion Baseball. The Alliance Pelts Company Junior Spartans were eliminated from the Class B state tournament last night with an 11-2 loss to still unbeaten in that tournament, West Point. The Alliance Juniors finished 2-2 at the state tournament. In the championship game today, it'll be West Point playing Wahoo. For the Class A area tournaments. It took two games yesterday at Cleveland Field. The opener went to Grand Island 5 Points Bank over Kearney 12-4, but Kearney took game two, the deciding game on the day. They win the tournament with a 4-3 victory. And at the seniors A7 tourney, Grand Island home Federal beat Kearney 10-1. GI, Kearney, and Hastings all advancing to Class A state tournaments. Rockies and Washington continuing their set last night at Coors Field, a back and forth affair. This one tied at 7 in the bottom of the 8th inning.
0: Payoff pitch. Goodman swings and drives one deep to left field. Lyle at the wall. Atterome! Number 31 for Hunter Goodman puts the Rockies in front in the bottom of the 8th. It's 8-7.
22: That was Zach Goodman on the Rockies radio network. Jordan Romano would then come in for the 9th inning. He'd strike out 2 and eventually pick up his 7th save of the year. Day baseball today, rubber game of that series. We'll see if the Rockies can pick up a series win. Coverage on KOLT 690 and 101.7 will start at 12:30. First pitch this afternoon at 1:10. NFL training camps are opening up across the league. I believe I saw 5 teams reporting yesterday. Broncos rookies arrived today. Veterans expected on the 28th. Denver picked to win that strong AFC West again this season by most of the prognosticators out there that I've seen right now. They'll play their preseason opener August 14th against the Atlanta Falcons. That's the latest here at the Sports Desk this hour on the Rural Radio Network. I'm Chris Cottrell.
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3: Hello, Scott's Bluff, and very good Wednesday to everyone across western Nebraska and southeastern Wyoming. Heavy, slow-moving, monsoonal shower and thunderstorm activity here across our region for this afternoon on into tonight and again on Thursday, and that has prompted a flood watch to be issued until midnight Thursday. The slow-moving nature of the storms and shower activity and also very abundant monsoonal moisture in the atmosphere will lead to the possibility of some heavy rain in local areas, perhaps more than an inch or two of much needed rain, but also we'll see that threat of possibly some areas of localized flooding. Then as we head out of the work week and into the upcoming weekend, high pressure shifts back a little bit further west, and this is going to shut off the monsoonal faucet for at least a few days, and we're also going to be looking at temperatures heating back up after a little bit of a reprieve from the recent heat today and especially tomorrow. I'll be back with more in just a moment.
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3: Your day weather forecast calls for warm temperatures and a very good chance of shower and thunderstorm activity this afternoon into tonight and again Thursday. Slow-moving, moderate to heavy, monsoonal showers and storms a threat. Flood watch in effect as well until midnight Thursday. Temperatures today and tomorrow going to be in the mid and upper 80s. Nighttime lows, low to mid 60s. High temperatures, upper 90s to a few lower 100s. Then Friday and this weekend, overall dry, lows mid and upper 60s. I'm meteorologist Mark Huer.
5: Some areas are seeing wind gusts up over 30 miles per hour at times today. Winds have been steady at around 15 to 20 at Scottsbluff, gusting a little stronger here at times. Skies are partly sunny. Temperature readings now at Legacy Co-op locations, 86 at Main Street Market at Torrington. It's 87 at Main Street Market Scottsbluff, 79 at Alliance, 82 at Bridgeport, 80 at Dalton, and 82 at Main Street Market at Kimball. Chadron at 85, Sydney 78 degrees. The temperature reading here at the studio at Scottsbluff with little breeze here at KNEB and a temperature reading here at 85. Get weather information anytime through KNEB.com. 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

0: That time once again to check on KNEB News. We get that report from Dave Strang.
1: Thank you, Steve, and good morning. It's been a fairgoer's favorite for decades, but have you ever thought about actually taking part in the annual rubber check race at the Scottsbluff County Fair? If yes, and if you have some other like-minded friends or family, this could be your year, as sign-ups are still open for the 43rd annual running August 1st. Organizing committee member Mike Leonard says new this year will be a youth division.
2: That's open to 12-year-old to 15-year-old kids, and they have to have a parental signature to run. And it basically runs the same way as the normal rubber check race runs, two horse riders. But instead of an ATV, we're going to provide golf carts. And it's only going to be on time trials. And we're open to four teams only, because that's all the time we're going to have to run, four teams. Because we're going to run the junior race races after the time trials of the rubber check race. So we're kind of crunch for time.
1: The adult rubber check race pays out to the top five teams, with the first place team getting $5,000. Leonard says signups for the adult teams will remain open through July 31st at 6 p.m., and you can get the required forms for either the regular or youth races by calling Mike at 308-631-8646. Nebraska's effort to build the Perkins County Canal is advancing on two fronts. Recently, the Supreme Court agreed to hear Nebraska's lawsuit against Colorado over South Platte River water rights, but Attorney General Mike Hilger says that will take years to play out. Now, Senator Pete Ricketts has proposed legislation to expedite the permitting process.
3: Well, we want to continue to push forward on this process. As you noted, it's going to take a number of years, so we don't want to let the time slip anywhere, and if we're parallel path pursuing the legal options versus getting the permitting done and getting the construction started to whatever extent we can, we should do both at the same time.
1: The Ricketts proposal would require the Army Corps of Engineers to issue a permit by February 2028, allowing the state to keep moving while the legal battle continues. Nebraska's Secretary of State has accepted Cindy Burbank's request to be removed from the U.S. Senate race on the November ballot, but not without some criticism. In a statement, Bob Evnen said the Attorney General's office advised that Secretary of State has no discretion to refuse a request to decline a nomination submitted by the state-imposed deadline. Evnen continued that, in his view, Burbank's action is a cynical manipulation of the ballot process. Earlier this year, the Nebraska Republican Party filed an objection to Burbank's primary ballot candidacy after she said if nominated, she would pull out of the race to help independent Diane Osborne. But after Evnen agreed with their objection, the Nebraska Supreme Court said the objection was filed too late. After hitting the three-quarter mark of the fiscal year budget, Scottsbluff City leaders say the numbers are looking great. City Manager Kevin Spencer presented the June budget report to the City Council during Monday night's meeting and says that with just a few months left in the current fiscal year, department heads have done a great job staying at or below expected spending.
4: Everything on the right side of the numbers, the percentage remaining should be at least 25%, and most of these accounts are going about that far. So department heads are doing very well with their budgets. All of the accounts are in good shape.
1: Scottsbluff's current fiscal year will end on September 30th. Nebraska Game and Parks Commission is accepting applications soon for grants aimed at improving wildlife viewing and nature-based experiences across the state. Individuals, nonprofits, government agencies, and businesses are eligible to apply for up to $6,000. Projects could include wildlife viewing decks, pollinator gardens, visitor binoculars and field guides, or special wildlife events. A 25% match is required. Applications will be accepted from August 3rd through October 2nd. More information is available at outdoornebraska.gov by searching Watchable Wildlife Grants. 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
5: 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September corn is up 7 cents at 4.59¾. December up 7½ at 4.82¾. August soybeans up 12¼ at 12.31¾. November up 14½ at 12.37½. September Chicago wheat up 24½ at 7.02½. December up 23½ at 7.19½. September Kansas City wheat is up 28½ at 7.61½, and December up 27½ at 7.77. August live cattle down 272 at 223.95. October down 322 at 220. August feeders down 602 at 343.52. September down 692 at 338.05. August lean hogs are unchanged at 101.50. October up 40 at 88.52 here on the Rural Radio Network.
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5: Welcome back for a look at your cash livestock trade. In the Fed cash cattle market, there are bids of 228 in Kansas and 230 lav and 365 dressed in Nebraska. A thin movement of cattle has been noted in Iowa at 232 lav and 375 dressed, but there hasn't been enough business to establish the trend just yet. Box beef prices are lower, with choice down 266 at 364.25, select up $1.68 at 352.55, with a movement of 68 loads. And hog prices are higher, up $2.91 with a weighted average price of $101.04 on 6,024 head and a five-day rolling average of $100.46. Pork cutouts totaled 147 loads and cutout values are down 31 cents at $104.51. 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
18: 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We should make an emergency communication plan. 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
19: Okay, smart.

0: River. I'm Steve White on the Rural Radio Network. And while things proceed in court, there's also a legislative path forward for the Perkins County Canal, as we visit now with Senator Pete Ricketts.
1: Colorado has been avoiding giving us the water that we are legally entitled to for a while. And so it's important that we pursue the Perkins County Canal to be able to enforce our legal claims. And this step to be able to get to the Supreme Court to make our case about Colorado is very, very important in that path. So I was very pleased to see the Supreme Court take up our case. And this is just another way for us to keep pushing forward to be able to get the water that we deserve from Colorado.
0: The legal side of it is one aspect of that. Meanwhile, you've offered some legislation dealing with the federal permitting. Why is it important to continue along with things on the legislative route? Do you see that as kind of a complement to the lawsuit, or are these two different paths addressing different aspects?
1: To make sure that we get the Perkins County Canal built in a timely manner, I included a measure in the Water Resources Development Act that would require the Army Corps of Engineers to get us the permit by February 2028. So this would make sure that they deliver that permit for the project on time and help keep this project moving forward. As you may recall, when I was governor, we actually started this process to enforce our rights by building the Perkins County Canal. This is the only way that we can get water in a non-irrigation season. But if we can get this canal built, we can actually create the reservoir that will allow us to be able to have water for the summer months and be able to make sure that we can continue to irrigate, which is very important to our ag economy.
0: So without this, if the Corps of Engineers was not required to issue this permit, do you see a scenario where they could maybe drag their feet, or there would be some delay, or I guess what's the concern if we don't have this in writing?
1: The concern is that the Army Corps of Engineers would not issue the permit in a timely manner. I've got other legislation to be able to help speed up the permitting process with the Army Corps of Engineers. And this is a conversation I've had for a number of years with the Army Corps with regard to getting timely permits. And that's why I wanted this to be in the law, to require the Army Corps to make sure they would, to deliver the permit, to make sure they would actually get it on time to keep this process moving forward.
0: Building the canal itself, how essential is that to realizing those water rights? Do you see this really as a step? We've got to do this if we're going to get that water.
1: Yeah, it's absolutely critical. Under the compact that we signed with Colorado back in 1926, they have certain obligations during the irrigation season, but they don't have any obligation during the non-irrigation season. So think about the winter. And what our compact calls for is that if we build the Perkins County Canal and a reservoir, they actually have to deliver that water during the winter months. And what we see from Colorado is, with all the development going on the Front Range, they've been giving us less and less water. And at some point down the road, they would probably try to shut us off completely. In fact, even during the summer months, they're not meeting their obligations right now. So this is the only way that we have to legally enforce that 1926 compact, is by building the Perkins County Canal and the reservoir that goes with it, to be able to demand that they give us the water during the winter months.
0: So as we kind of think about this just in terms of the timeline here, it sounds like we're kind of playing a bit of a long game here. There's the judicial process that's got to play out, and that's probably going to take some years here, as the Attorney General of Nebraska would say. But meanwhile, getting this permitting done, kind of give me a roadmap for what you foresee kind of moving forward, actually having something happen.
1: Well, we have appropriated over $600 million at the state level to be able to build the canal. But as you know, before you can build the canal, you actually have to acquire the land, you have to get it permitted, all that sort of thing. And so what we're trying to do with my legislation that's in this Water Resources Development Act is just keep this very long-term project moving forward. So getting the permits in a timely manner will allow us to start the construction. I expect the construction to take a fair amount of time as well. So this will take a number of years to get to completion, but we are looking down the road to make sure that we can continue to be able to provide our farmers irrigation water for the long term.
0: I suspect Colorado will say, let's let the legal dispute play out before we give a permit. But what would you say to those folks?
1: Well, we want to continue to push forward on this process. As you noted, it's going to take a number of years. So we don't want to let the time slip anywhere. And if we're

0: parallel path pursuing the legal options versus getting the permitting done and getting the construction started to whatever extent we can. We should do both at the same time.
1: You know, as I think about it, though, if the permits were in place, that would certainly give Nebraska more certainty. You talked about that $600 million that's been earmarked. It would certainly give the state more certainty to begin moving forward if the permits were in place, right?
0: Certainly, it gives us more certainty on the process, right? We once those permanent hands, we know we'd be able to start the construction on the phases that they've permitted. So we should get those as timely a matter as we can to be able to keep this process moving forward.
1: That is U.S. Senator Pete Ricketts. We've been talking about legislation that would require the Army Corps of Engineers to issue permits to build the Perkins County Canal. You're listening to the Rural Radio Network.
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7: Good day, everyone. This is Lonnie Pates with USDA's Market News Service in St. Joseph, Missouri, with your noon livestock and grain market report for this Wednesday. On direct feedlot trading so far this week, it is at a standstill in all major feeding regions. In Kansas, the latest established market was last week at 237 to 238 on a live weight basis. In Nebraska, live transactions were at 235 up to 240, mostly at 240. On the dress side of things, it was 378 to 380 last week, mostly at 380. Looking at the formula purchases for the day, the head count reported at 31,900 head, an average carcass weight of 956, and a weighted average net price of $395.36. Now, let's go ahead and have a look at the noon cutout. The choice cutout, 364 and a quarter is what it is on the noon report, down $2.66 for the day. Selected 352.55, down $1.68, putting the choice select spread at $11.70. There were 68 loads traded for the day so far, so we got pretty good moderate movement there. 44 loads of choice, 12 loads of select, and 12 loads of trimmings and grindings. On the cutter cow cutout, that value at 356.60, which is up 32 cents from yesterday's close. On the boneless processing beef, there were 4 loads traded nationally so far today. On the National Daily Pork Report, the morning movement totaled 148 loads. Carcass price was valued at 104.51, which is down 31 cents. On the National Daily Direct Hog Report, there were about 6,000 head of negotiated sales. And so far for the day, those barrels and gilts are $2.91 higher. Base price range from $96 to $1.02, with a daily weighted average hog carcass price of $101.04. And that 5-day rolling average comes in at 100.46. Now, let's head on over and have a look at the mid-session at the Chicago Mercantile Exchange. Let's start with the live cattle. The August contract, down $2.47 at $224.20. The October down $3 at $220.22. And the December down $3.02 at $219.87. Moving on to the feeder cattle. The August down $6.15 at $343.40. The September down $6.85 at $338.12. And the October down $7.72 at $331.85. Moving on to the lean hog contracts. The August up 15 cents at $101.65. The October up 40 cents at $88.52. And the December up 75 cents at $80 even. Moving on to the grain complex. Let's start with corn. The September contract up 8¾ at 461.5. New crop December up 9.5 at 484.75. And March up 9¼ at $5.25 per bushel. Moving on to the soybean contracts. The August up 14¼ at 1233.75. The September up 14¾ at 1225.25. And new crop November up 15¼ cents at 1238. Moving on to the hard red winter wheat contracts. The September up 31¾ cents at 764¾. The December up 30¾ at 780¼. And the March up 29½ at 791¾. And that's been a look at your midday markets. This has been Lonnie Pates with USDA's Market News Service in St. Joseph, Missouri. Have a great day, everyone.
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10: ABC News, I'm Michelle Franzen. In Delaware, President Trump and top military leaders and families attended the dignified transfer at Dover Air Base for four U.S. service members killed in the Middle East last week, three service members killed in an Iranian attack Friday at a U.S. base in Jordan, a fourth service member was killed a day earlier in Iraq. Flag-draped caskets transferred from a military plane to special vans. ABC's Louis Martinez has more on the solemn ceremony.
11: The closing of the two doors of those two transfer vehicles, all done simultaneously, a lot of synchronicity taking place there by the two airmen who were closing it, again symbolizing the dignity with which these remains of fallen service members are treated.
10: A state of emergency in West Virginia due to widespread flooding. National Guard members are being deployed along with swift water rescue teams to assist local responders. Heavy rain today could lead to severe flooding in both North Carolina and Virginia. This is ABC News. In Mississippi, the family of Nolan Wells released findings from an independent autopsy. The teen died following a boat trip with friends on July 4th weekend to Horn Island. Authorities say their initial investigation suggested that Wells drowned. Wells' family attorney, Benjamin Crump, says the cause of death remains undetermined pending the investigation. ABC's Alex Prochet has more.
12: Attorney Crump releasing these autopsy results and also pointing out the fact that there are missing organs here does put a significant amount of pressure on Mississippi. Certainly, there's been a lot of attention, a growing national attention on this particular case and the transparency around it. Again, that is what the family is asking for, transparency in this investigation. And so they're hoping that the coroner does ultimately release those.
10: France says it recorded at least 5,700 more deaths than usual during a historic heat wave last month. Michelle Franzen, ABC News.
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0: To hear more, visit dan.democrat. 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
1: Hello, Scott's Bluff, and a very good Wednesday to everyone across western Nebraska and southeastern Wyoming. Heavy, slow-moving, monsoonal shower and thunderstorm activity here across our region for this afternoon on into tonight and again on Thursday, and that has prompted a flood watch to be issued until midnight Thursday. The slow-moving nature of the storms and shower activity and also very abundant monsoonal moisture in the atmosphere will lead to the possibility of some heavy rain in local areas, perhaps more than an inch or two of much needed rain, but also we'll see that threat of possibly some areas of localized flooding. Then as we head out of the work week and into the upcoming weekend, high pressure shifts back a little bit further west, and this is going to shut off the monsoonal faucet for at least a few days, and we're also going to be looking at temperatures heating back up after a little bit of a reprieve from the recent heat today and especially tomorrow. I'll be back with more in just a moment.
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1: Your day weather forecast calls for warm temperatures and a very good chance of shower and thunderstorm activity this afternoon into tonight and again Thursday. Slow-moving, moderate to heavy, monsoonal showers and storms a threat. Flood watch in effect as well until midnight Thursday. Temperatures today and tomorrow going to be in the mid and upper 80s. Nighttime lows low to mid 60s. High temperatures upper 90s to a few lower 100s in Friday and this weekend. Overall dry, lows mid and upper 60s. I'm meteorologist Mark Huer.
4: Windy across some areas. Some areas are seeing gusts up over 30 miles an hour. Winds have been around 15 to 20, gusting a little stronger at Scott's Bluff. Under some sunshine across the area right now. Temperature ratings at the Legacy Co-op locations, 86 now at Bridgeport, 89 at Main Street Market at Torrington, 82 at Dalton, 83 at Main Street Market at Kimball, 80 at Alliance, and 90 at Main Street Market at Scott's Bluff. Barometric pressure near 3010 at Scott's Bluff now. A little bit of breeze around the region. Winds are stronger in some areas around Alliance and Shadron, with those winds gusting those areas at times up over 30 miles per hour. Currently at KNEB here at Scott's Bluff at our studio, we have a temperature reading at 87 degrees. Check KNEB.com for weather information anytime. 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We'll check on news headlines here in just a moment. An update on sports on the way in a few minutes and more ag information too later on in this noon hour.
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0: It is time for those news headlines here on the Noon Hour today. And with that report, here is News Director Scott Miller.
1: Thank you, Steve. Good afternoon, everyone. More changes will be coming soon to the Tri-City Roadrunner Transit Service. During Monday's Scottsbluff County Board meeting, Transit Manager Kurt Richter outlined the need for a public hearing for a fare hike that would be coming in the late summer. Richter described the impact the fare hike would have as he tries to balance his budget due to state and federal funding reductions.
2: Our fare structure is 0 to 8 miles is $2 on a one-way trip. Add $1 to that, $2 to $3. 8 to 16 is $4. Take that to $4 to $5. And over 16 is $5. Take that to $6. And then any direct bill trip is $7 admin fee. We have $2 admin fee.
1: A public hearing on the rate changes has been tentatively set for August 17th, starting at 3 p.m. Richter also noted that he has had a number of full-time drivers voluntarily move to part-time, which saves on salary and benefits, but he's also had to hire at least one more part-time driver to make sure the service has the drivers needed to cover their routes. Nebraska's Secretary of State has accepted Democrat Cindy Burbank's request to be removed from the U.S. Senate race on the November ballot, but not without some criticism. In a statement, Bob Evnen said the Attorney General's office advised that the Secretary of State has no discretion to refuse a request to decline a nomination submitted by the state-imposed deadline. Evnen continued that in his view, Burbank's action is a cynical manipulation of the ballot process. Earlier this year, the Nebraska Republican Party filed an objection to Burbank's primary ballot candidacy after she had said if nominated, she would pull out of the race to help independent Dan Osborne. But after Evnen agreed to their objection, the Nebraska Supreme Court said the objection had been filed too late. Nebraska's effort to build the Perkins County Canal is advancing on two fronts. Recently, the U.S. Supreme Court agreed to hear Nebraska's lawsuit against Colorado over South Platte River water rights. However, Attorney General Mike Hilger says that will take years to play out. Now, Senator Pete Ricketts has proposed legislation to expedite the permitting process.
3: Well, we want to continue to push forward on this process. As you noted, it's going to take a number of years. So we don't want to let the time slip anywhere. And if we're parallel path pursuing the legal options versus getting the permitting done and getting the construction started to whatever extent we can, we should do both at the same time.
1: The Ricketts proposal would require the Army Corps of Engineers to issue a permit by February of 2028, allowing the state to keep moving forward while the legal battle continues. Western Nebraska Community College is kicking off a year-long celebration marking its 100th anniversary. Founded in 1926 as Scottsbluff Junior College, WNCC has grown into a multi-campus institution serving students across the Nebraska Panhandle. The centennial celebration officially begins August 6th with a free premiere night at the Midwest Theater in Scottsbluff featuring historical memorabilia, a digital timeline, and a short film highlighting the college's impact over the past century. Events will continue throughout the 2026-27 academic year, celebrating WNCC history while looking ahead to its next 100 years. For more information about WNCC's centennial celebration, upcoming events, and ways you can participate, you can go online to wncc.edu/centennial. Regional West Medical Center School of Radiologic Technology is celebrating a milestone anniversary this month. The school was established in 1951 by radiologist Dr. C.N. Sorensen, the first of his specialty in the area. And since then, hundreds of students have gone on through the school's program to become trained radiologic technologists, serving both rural and urban communities. The 75th anniversary will be an online fundraiser with a virtual silent auction running from 5 to 8:30 p.m. Friday, July 31st. Items up for bid include a two-person round of golf at Riverview Golf Course, tickets to the Henry Dorley Zoo in Omaha, and a one-week stay at a private condo in Mexico. All the funds raised will benefit the school. Nebraska Game and Parks Commission is accepting applications soon for grants aimed at improving wildlife viewing and nature-based experiences across the state. Individuals, nonprofits, government agencies, and businesses are eligible to apply for up to $6,000. Projects could include wildlife viewing decks, pollinator gardens, visitor binoculars and field guides, or special wildlife events. A 25% match is required, and applications will be accepted from August 3rd through October 2nd. More information available at outdoornebraska.gov by searching Watchable Wildlife Grants. And it's been a fairgoer's favorite for decades, but have you ever thought about taking part in the annual rubber check race at the Scottsbluff County Fair? If the answer is yes, and you have some like-minded friends and family, it could be your year, as signups are still open for the 43rd annual running, which is August 1st. Committee member Mike Lenhart explains what it takes.
4: We just need you to have a fill out a sign-up form by 6 o'clock on July 31st. And they can just call me at my phone number, 308-631-8646. And we are, like I said, we're open for teams put up until 6 o'clock that evening. Then we have a reception, and then that's when we figure out how many teams we're going to have, and that's when we put the whole figure the race program.
1: The rubber check race pays out the top five teams, with the first place team getting $5,000. New this year will be a teen event for those 12 to 15 years old, with two horseback riders, someone driving the provided golf cart, and the final person pushing the wheelbarrow. Lenhart says because the youth event runs after the adult time trials, only four teams will be allowed, with winners based on best times and paid out to the top three places. Make sure you check out the Rural Radio Scottsbluff app presented by Regional West. 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
5: KNEB. This year has been the largest wildfire season on record in Nebraska, with nearly 1 million acres burned and countless lives forever changed. Homes destroyed, livestock lost, families impacted, and the truth is, over 90% of Nebraska wildfires are human-caused. 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
9: 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Grains will end the day sharply higher in a very bullish market. Wheat has been the leader to the upside, providing support to the corn and soybean markets. And the war in Iran continues to push crude oil higher as well. Wheat futures are about 30 cents higher as the Black Sea conflict impacts grain exports from both Russia and Ukraine. There's been talk that Russia will be closing one of its largest shipping ports as the fighting escalates. And yield estimates are being lowered for both the U.S. and Europe. Corn futures are higher as the European crop estimates keep pushing lower with the extreme heat and drought conditions. And the weather ahead for the U.S. crop is looking hot and dry through the end of July. September corn is up 8 3/4 at 461 3/4. December up 9 1/2 at 484 1/2. August soybeans up 13.5 at 12.33. November up 17 at 12.39¾. September Chicago wheat up 28.25 at 7.06¼. December up 27.25 at 7.23¼. September Kansas City wheat is up 30.75 at 7.63¾. December up 29.75 at 7.79¼. August live cattle are down 347 at 223.20. October down 402 at 219.20. August feeders down 837 at 341.17. September down 877 at 336.20. August lean hogs are down a nickel at 101.45. October up 22 at 88.35. And class 3 milk for August up 34 at 17.92. 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
9: Welcome back to the Rural Radio Network. I'm Lacey Shipping. It's time to take a look at our closing livestock markets. We'll head to David Erickson of Ag Optimus in Akron, Iowa. And David, it's not a pretty day for the cattle complex out there.
12: No, not a pretty day is putting it very mildly, Lacey. But at the end of the day, it's the hand that we are dealt. So right now we got August live cattle down 330 points. We got feeder cattle down 810 points in the August, down 880 points in the September. So, yeah, very ugly day. I guess if you want to look for a bright spot in the livestock complex, it would be on the hog side of things, and they are steady in the August and up 25 in the October. So, still not, I wouldn't say it's a very bright star, but it is at least a shining star in the, when it comes to the livestock complex. When it comes to the reason why, there's been a number of different rumors that are starting to circulate. You know, some of them have to do with a little bit of a computer issue at some major plants. And then there's a rumor going around about perhaps some of these packers have their coolers a little bit too full, and the USDA is shutting them down a little bit. But at the end of the day, I think the dark cloud that's really been hovering over the cattle complex is the fact that there have been some of these plants starting to shut down, and that is because the margins are extremely tight. So we'll just have to keep an eye on that. There has been some cash that has traded. The cash has been a little bit quite a bit weaker. It sounds like around that 230 mark is where a lot of the cash is going to start to trickle in.
9: Well, thank you, David. That again is David Erickson of Ag Optimus joining us here on the Rural Radio Network.
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16: Time to check sports for this afternoon here on the Rural Radio Network with you on KNEB. I'm Chris Cottrell. It's no doubt been a disjointed summer for the Front Range League. Yesterday, though, a good sign for the league moving forward as they've announced two expansion teams for the league in Colorado, with both Johnstown and Greeley set to join the league next summer. The Front Range League planning for a 44-game schedule next year starting June 1st with a best-of-three championship series to end the season. Tonight, over at Oregon Trail Park Stadium, the Pioneers are hosting the Colorado Tribe. The Tribe in town last night, losing to the Outlaws 14-4. We'll have the Pios and the Tribe tonight here on KDB at 6:20 with the pregame show first pitch at 6:35. The Nebraska Shrine Bowl Board of Directors yesterday announcing the coaches for next summer's 69th annual Shrine Bowl football game in Kearney. Scotts Bluff head coach Judd Hall will serve as head coach of the North team, and he'll have his defensive coordinator Trey Allison on staff as an assistant coach that week. Hall's been the head coach at Scotts Bluff since 2019, with his overall record at 58-20, and that includes seven straight Class B playoff appearances. Scotts Bluff's Judd Hall has been selected to be the head coach for the North team next summer in the Shrine Bowl. Legion Baseball, the Alliance Pelts Company Junior Spartans were eliminated from the Class B state tournament last night, falling to still unbeaten West Point 11-2. The Alliance Juniors finished 2-2 at that state tournament that was held in Wayne. Now we're still waiting for final word from Husker Volleyball on the date for the red-white scrimmage leading into the start of the season. Incoming freshman Gabby DeVita, she was a guest recently on Sports Nightly, and the outside hitter from Michigan spoke on a key moment in the recruiting process for her.
18: I was like in disbelief. I was like, there's no way I'm on a phone call with John Cook, Jordan Larson right now. I was like, this is insane. But I mean, it was great, and the conversation was so good. I mean, it just flowed, and it kind of just felt like I had to come here and like something I had to do for myself, and it worked out great.
16: DeVita said she'd been dreaming about playing volleyball at Nebraska since the sixth grade. Nebraska volleyball set to attend Big Ten Media Day on August 3rd, and they'll be represented there by Bergen Riley and Andy Jackson. The Colorado Rockies are playing this afternoon, wrapping up their three-game home series with the Washington Nationals. What have the Rockies been able to find this year? They've got the new leadership, of course, in the front office. On the field, of course, all-star Hunter Goodman with 31 homers, 18 since the start of June. That leads all of baseball. We've already seen some mini breakouts from the likes of TJ Rumfield hitting .297, Troy Johnston batting .296, and of late, it's been the rookie Cole Kerrig making waves.
19: Rockies ahead 3-2. He singled his first at bat. He's going to line one towards center field, trying to die in front of Young. He dives, and he can't make the catch. It's a base hit, and the Rockies lead 4-2.
16: That was Cole Kerrig's RBI single last night in the second inning. He tallied three hits in the Rockies' win over the Nationals. He's got his average now up over 300. We'll recap today's Rocks-Nats game from this afternoon coming up here at the Sports Desk tomorrow morning. NFL training camps are opening up across the league. For the Broncos, rookies reporting today, veterans expected on the 28th. Sean Payton spoke last month as the team wrapped up OTAs about the mindset between those workouts ending and now the start of training camp.
20: We're all routine driven. Those guys especially, they'll have their workout routines, their conditioning routines. They'll also, depending on the cities they go back to, more importantly, just being smart and appreciating the current team, that we have and what the goals are.
16: Denver widely picked to repeat in the very strong AFC West this season. They'll play their preseason opener on August the 14th against the Atlanta Falcons. That's the latest here at the Sports Desk this hour on the Rural Radio Network. I'm Chris Cottrell.
0: Hi, neighbors. This is John Hanson, your Nebraska Farmers Union president with Irons in the Fire. We have been working with the Nebraska Department of Ag and their staff, and they are the folks who help us do this, and we have updated the Nebraska Rural Response Hotline brochure, and so it is now, we had a minor edit and update, but it's now current, and it's new, it's fresh, and it is in PDF form. And if you can help us get this brochure out to where folks congregate and where folks who might need some whatever kind of assistance, the farm or ranch or rural community, whether it's financial or whether it's a mental health counseling or whether it's bookkeeping or whether it's even basic as food assistance, whatever, if there's families that are struggling who need help, we have not only the longest continuously serving farm crisis hotline in the country that you can call at 800-464-0258. Again, that's 800-464-0258. And you have this full complement of services, more than other hotlines around the country are able to provide. But we also have a mental health voucher, which is free for 1 hour of mental health counseling. We have over 400 mental health professionals across the state or we work with as a part of this network. And so we have all different kinds of resources. We've beefed up the staffing so that we have more one-on-one financial counseling available. So taking looks at your current situation, whether it's bookkeeping, whether it's financial, whether it's cash flows, whether it's figuring out what options you have left, what you can do, it's available. But this brochure needs to be where folks could use it. So if you get it and you print it off, you can put up a pin tack in it, a couple extras at the sale barn bulletin bar, or maybe at the local elevator or wherever. And so the more we can get this out to folks so that they know that these services are available, the better. The good news is that folks are calling. We are getting more high financial stress. That's the primary stressor these days. And so that stands to reason when you look at record high ag input costs. We see low commodity prices below the cost of production for another year. We see disappearing export markets. You see all these different kinds of things. We see wildfires. We see drought. And the drought is getting worse, by the way. We hope to pick up some rains this week. But help us get the word out and help us help folks who need it. Thanks for your time, and we'll be seeing you.
21: Hello, Scott's Bluff, and a very good Wednesday to everyone across western Nebraska and southeastern Wyoming. Heavy, slow-moving, monsoonal shower and thunderstorm activity here across our region for this afternoon on into tonight and again on Thursday, and that has prompted a flood watch to be issued until midnight Thursday. The slow-moving nature of the storms and shower activity and also very abundant monsoonal moisture in the atmosphere will lead to the possibility of some heavy rain in local areas, perhaps more than an inch or two of much needed rain, but also we'll see that threat of possibly some areas of localized flooding. Then as we head out of the work week and into the upcoming weekend, high pressure shifts back a little bit further west, and this is going to shut off the monsoonal faucet for at least a few days, and we're also going to be looking at temperatures heating back up after a little bit of a reprieve from the recent heat today and especially tomorrow. I'll be back with more in just a moment.
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21: Your day weather forecast calls for warm temperatures and a very good chance of shower and thunderstorm activity this afternoon into tonight and again Thursday. Slow-moving, moderate to heavy, monsoonal showers and storms a threat. Flood watch in effect as well until midnight Thursday. Temperatures today and tomorrow going to be in the mid and upper 80s. Nighttime lows, low to mid 60s. High temperatures, upper 90s to a few lower 100s. And Friday and this weekend, overall dry, lows mid and upper 60s. I'm meteorologist Mark Huer.
1: The flood watch area covers a big part of Wyoming. All of southeast Wyoming is included in that flood watch area. The western two-thirds of the Nebraska Panhandle. Flood watch will be in effect starting by this evening across the region. The high temperature in Scottsbluff yesterday was 91 yesterday, 91. The record high for this state for Scottsbluff, 103. It was set back in 1940. Record low, 43 degrees in 1897. Temperature readings across the Legacy Co-op locations right now. It's 81 at Alliance, 92 at Main Street Market, Scottsbluff, 85 at Main Street Market at Kimball, 90 at Main Street Market, Torrington, 86 at Bridgeport, and 83 at Dalton. In Sydney, it's 81. In Chadron, 88 degrees. North Platte, sunny and 69. In McCook, it's 83. 70 and cloudy at Lexington. Ogallala, sunny and 82. Valentine, cloudy, 67 degrees. Broken Bow is 65. In Thedford, cloudy and 67. Grand Island, 64. 70 at Hastings, cloudy at Kearney and 73. Lincoln, light rain reported in 66. Omaha, cloudy and 70. Barometric pressure at Scottsbluff at about 30.09. Falling slightly with humidity at 37%. Winds gusting over 20. Winds gusting over 30 at Alliance. Currently at KNEB at studio at Scotts Bluff, we have a temperature reading at 87 degrees.
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5: Thank you, Steve. Good afternoon, everyone. More changes will be coming soon to the Tri-City Roadrunner Transit Service. During Monday's Scottsbluff County Board meeting, Transit Manager Kurt Richter outlined the need for a public hearing for a fare hike that would be coming in the late summer. Richter described the impact the fare hike would have as he tries to balance his budget due to state and federal funding reductions.
6: Fare structure is 0 to 8 miles is $2 on a one-way trip. 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Over 16 is 5. Take that to 6. Directville trip, a $7 admin fee will be a $2 admin fee.
5: A public hearing on the rate changes has been tentatively set for August 17th, starting at 3 p.m. Richter also noted that he has had a number of full-time drivers voluntarily move to part-time, which saves on salary and benefits, but he's also had to hire at least one more part-time driver to make sure the service has the drivers needed to cover their routes. Nebraska's Secretary of State has accepted Democrat Cindy Burbank's request to be removed from the U.S. Senate race on the November ballot, but not without some criticism. In a statement, Bob Evnen said the Attorney General's office advised that the Secretary of State has no discretion to refuse a request to decline a nomination submitted by the state-imposed deadline. Evnen continued that, in his view, Burbank's action is a cynical manipulation of the ballot process. Earlier this year, the Nebraska Republican Party filed an objection to Burbank's primary ballot candidacy after she had said if nominated, she would pull out of the race to help independent Dan Osborne. But after Evnen agreed to their objection, the Nebraska Supreme Court said the objection had been filed too late. Nebraska's effort to build the Perkins County Canal is advancing on two fronts. Recently, the U.S. Supreme Court agreed to hear Nebraska's lawsuit against Colorado over South Platte River water rights. However, Attorney General Mike Hilger says that will take years to play out. Now, Senator Pete Ricketts has proposed legislation to expedite the permitting process.
7: Well, we want to continue to push forward on this process. As you noted, it's going to take a number of years, so we don't want to let the time slip anywhere. And if we're parallel path pursuing the legal options versus getting the permitting done and getting the construction started to whatever extent we can, we should do both at the same time.
5: The Ricketts proposal would require the Army Corps of Engineers to issue a permit by February of 2028, allowing the state to keep moving forward while the legal battle continues. Western Nebraska Community College is kicking off a year-long celebration marking its 100th anniversary. Founded in 1926 as Scottsbluff Junior College, WNCC has grown into a multi-campus institution serving students across the Nebraska Panhandle. The centennial celebration officially begins August 6th with a free premiere night at the Midwest Theater in Scottsbluff featuring historical memorabilia, a digital timeline, and a short film highlighting the college's impact over the past century. Events will continue throughout the 2026-27 academic year, celebrating WNCC history while looking ahead to its next 100 years. For more information about WNCC's centennial celebration, upcoming events, and ways you can participate, you can go online to wncc.edu/centennial. Regional West Medical Center School of Radiologic Technology is celebrating a milestone anniversary this month. The school was established in 1951 by radiologist Dr. C.N. Sorensen, the first of his specialty in the area. And since then, hundreds of students have gone on through the school's program to become trained radiologic technologists, serving both rural and urban communities. The 75th anniversary will be an online fundraiser with a virtual silent auction running from 5 to 8:30 p.m. Friday, July 31st. Items up for bid include a two-person round of golf at Riverview Golf Course, tickets to the Henry Dorley Zoo in Omaha, and a one-week stay at a private condo in Mexico. All the funds raised will benefit the school. Nebraska Game and Parks Commission is accepting applications soon for grants aimed at improving wildlife viewing and nature-based experiences across the state. Individuals, nonprofits, government agencies, and businesses are eligible to apply for up to $6,000. Projects could include wildlife viewing decks, pollinator gardens, visitor binoculars and field guides, or special wildlife events. A 25% match is required, and applications will be accepted from August 3rd through October 2nd. More information available at outdoornebraska.gov by searching Watchable Wildlife Grants. For decades, it's been a favorite of Scottsbluff County fairgoers. However, have you ever thought about actually taking part in the annual rubber check race? Well, if the answer is yes, and you have some other like-minded friends or family, this could be your year, as the signups are still open for the 43rd annual running, which is August 1st. Organizing committee member Mike Leonard says this year we'll have a new youth division.
8: That's open to 12-year-old to 15-year-old kids, and they have to have a parental signature to run.
9: and it basically runs the same way as the normal rubber check race runs, two horse riders, but instead of an ATV, we're going to provide golf carts. And it's only going to be on time trials, and we're open to four teams only, because that's all the time we're going to have to run four teams, because we're going to run the junior races after the time trials of the rubber check race. So we're kind of crunched for time.
5: The adult rubber check race pays out to the top five teams, with the first place team getting $5,000. Lenhart says the signups for the adult teams will remain open through July 31st at 6 p.m. You can get the required forms for either the regular or the youth races by calling Mike at 308-631-8646. Make sure you catch the nightly KNEB.TV newscast featuring the latest news, weather, sports, and ag information presented by Platte Valley Companies. 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
26: A series of webinars on dry edible beans will be presented by the specialists and educators at the UNL Panhandle Research Extension and Education Center. The series will begin on July 22nd with Nevin Lawrence, Integrated Weed Management Specialist, discussing a question that he hears from growers quite frequently.
27: One of the most common questions I get from producers and stakeholders about dryedible beans is, when can we expect to see a new herbicide on the market? Legitimate question, because we've got pretty good products at work at the time of dry bean planting that will hold back the weeds for several weeks, but once those herbicides stop working, when the residual products are no longer available in the soil to hold back the weeds, we don't have great post options, especially when we're talking about weeds like herbicide resistant Palmer amaranth, which are commonly available post products just don't control. The short answer to when do we get new herbicide products is, I don't know, but there doesn't seem to be anything on the market. Unfortunately, they're just not things being developed specifically for dryedible beans. But the long answer is, you know, we are trying. A study that I'm doing along with colleagues at the University of Wyoming, where we are screening a number of currently available dryedible bean products along with herbicides that are labeled in other crops such as soybeans.
26: His will be the first of 7 total webinars dealing with dry beans. To register and receive a link for the webinars, visit go.unl.edu.

0: go.unl.edu/NFOH. 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
2: The Ag Achiever of the Month, because the future of Nebraska ag is already hard at work. This award is presented by the Nebraska Soybean Board, and this month it's awarded to Gretchen Anthony, a recent graduate of Johnson Brock. FFA is about learning leadership, agriculture, and career skills. But for Gretchen, FFA became a place to take an idea from a science project and turn it into a conversation about the future of agriculture. Gretchen spent years researching, competing, and building connections through FFA, even earning a spot on the national stage multiple times.
3: My projects were focused on the use of corn byproducts, so like corn chaff and burning it to make corn ash, and to see if it would help insulate concrete, which if it's used in the cities could hopefully in turn reduce global warming. So that was actually really cool to see, because it would be another source of income for farmers and then also a way to help the environment, because that's also a big issue in the ag industry right now.
2: An industry that she's quite familiar with.
3: We do row crops, so corn and soybeans. And then through the years, we've also raised some pigs, fair to finish. But that experience has really taught me the value of agriculture and how important it is.
2: So for Gretchen, those AgriScience Fair projects were about more than winning an award. They represented what she loves about agriculture, and that's finding solutions.
3: I love the science part of it, doing the experiments. And then I also just want to find more ways to support the ag industry. They get a lot of criticism, and that is totally not deserved at all. So any way that I could help shed a light on the industry is what I was trying to do.
2: Her FFA involvement on the local, state, and national scales also gave her opportunities outside of the classroom, including attending Commodity Classic for the past 3 years after becoming a state winner in a crop competition with her mom. She says being surrounded by some of the nation's top farmers and ag leaders is an experience she won't soon forget.
3: My dad actually was a national winner quite a few years back. And so a couple years ago, we're like, hey, let's try some more plots. And we became, mom and I became state winners. So we got a trip to, we went to the past 3 years. And that was so cool. To be surrounded by some of the most high-achieving and well-knowledgeable farmers in the country, it's so awesome. And there's so many, the big thing is like women in ag. And so it's really cool to see everyone coming together just so we can all have a better crop and just coming together for the ag industry. It's really cool to see.
2: Gretchen will continue that journey this fall at Northwest Missouri State University, where she'll study agribusiness. She's already explored different sides of the industry, including job shadows with grain merchandisers and work at a local bank, learning more about agriculture lending. So as she looks towards the future, she says one of the biggest challenges for her generation will be helping people outside of the ag industry better understand the work that happens on family farms and ranches.
3: Part of going to the Commodity Classics, you know, you'd meet someone on the side of the road, they're like, what in the world are all these farmers in jeans doing here? And so it's so cool to have like a conversation, or even with FFA, there are people that like, they're like, what are you even doing? And so I really want to bring light to the ag industry, and so that people know that we are trying our best and that we are doing everything we can, because at the end of the day, we're just trying to feed the world, and that is truly the most important thing.
2: Gretchen Anthony of Brock, Nebraska is Rural Radio Network's Ag Achiever of the Month, because the future of Nebraska ag is already hard at work. This award is presented by the Nebraska Soybean Board.
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0: Livestock Risk Protection Insurance is a widely used risk management tool for cattle producers. Extension Specialist Jay Parsons says recent enhancements to LRP programs have made it more affordable and accessible. Jay talks about one specific policy that has made a significant impact on a producer's bottom line.
1: It was basically a 13-week policy taken out in early August, and then the end date would be the first week in November. And it was for feeder cattle, and I'd looked at I actually have it also for fed cattle. But anyway, feeder cattle, weight one, weight two for steers in general. And like I said, now it's up 21 years worth of tracking on that. So you can start to see some patterns where it paid producers when prices dropped. And then, of course, when prices were above expectations, it didn't pay. But basically half the time, there out of the 21 years, I think 10 years or and 11 was a split and basically where it paid or didn't pay. But the big thing is that there's you know, on the upside, you're basically, if the prices go up, you really just out the premium payment, right? There's no extra to pay there, but if prices go down, it's going to pay you be anything below your actual coverage price. So there's a period like in 2006 through 2009-ish, I believe, where producers were paid indemnities with that particular policy if they'd had that. 15 and 16 coming out of the drought years when prices cattle prices moved the other direction. And then not too long ago here, just in 2020, I think through 23, where it paid. So you start to see these kind of patterns in there, and it's not to encourage people to try to outguess randomness, because that's a problem in and of itself. But to see that if you stick with that as a protection tool, there's times it's going to pay and it's going to, you know, protect you when the prices move down. Prices move up, you're out the premium. But overall, it's a good risk management tool.
0: Jay says this type of risk management tool might be especially effective when coming out of drought years.
1: Yeah, well, that's interesting, because it's been characterized as a slow rebuild or maybe a delayed rebuild, you know, with the stuff. We actually had quite a few years of dry weather. It wasn't like 2012, where it was really just 12 months. The last part of 2012 and 2013, you know, we had dry weather and, you know, cattle inventories went down, and then they fairly quickly rebuilt from there. We're just kind of wondering when all that's going to happen. And the main thing is you can't predict it exactly. If we could, we'd all be rich. But at some point, we're going to see these cattle prices come back down a little bit. We're going to see inventories go up and prices come back down. And that's when you need the protection, or that's when you're going to be wanting to have the protection. You just can't predict when it is. So it just becomes kind of a business practices of, you know, what do I want to protect here? In case that does happen, do I need the protection or not? And at what level? Well, the main thing is that nobody wants to collect on insurance in general, right? I mean, when you buy insurance on your house, it's not like you want a hailstorm or a fire to happen so you can collect on it. Same thing here. As a producer, you don't want the prices to drop in general. You want them to stay strong, and you want to get a good price in the marketplace. So the expectation part is built into actually what the insurance is tied to, right? So the insurance is tied to current expectations. You don't want those expectations to be wrong. I mean, you don't expect them to be wrong, I guess, is the point. You're just buying the protection in case they are wrong. So the mindset I always tell people is with any insurance product, right, you basically weigh the trade-offs. You know, what's the premium cost me? What's the protection I get from that? Is that the protection I need? And so on. And you hope that air conditions are fantastic and you don't have to, collect an indemnity to actually compensate you for some loss for things not being well.
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4: ABC News, I'm Michelle Franz, and a solemn military service known as the Dignified Transfer took place at Dover Air Base earlier today in Delaware for the four U.S. service members killed in the Middle East this past weekend. President Trump and top Pentagon officials were on hand. Hostilities, meantime, between the U.S. and Iran intensifying for the second week. More from ABC's Louis Martinez.
5: What we've seen now is essentially a return to daily combat, and it's no longer a situation where Iran waits for the United States to attack. They have been carrying out daylight attacks ahead of any U.S. retaliation. So what we're seeing is a return now to daily hostilities.
4: President Trump travels to Georgia today to speak at an economic event. The cyclosporiasis outbreak now impacting 41 states. The CDC says there are more than 11,000 cases. Federal testing continues out of an abundance of caution, since the source was in five states originated in central Mexico. Taylor Farms issuing a voluntary recall. This is ABC News. Tropical Storm Bertha expected to make landfall later today in southeastern Louisiana. It's weakening a bit, but still packed with powerful winds and heavy rain. ABC's Ginger Z is tracking the storm.
6: It's really those parishes south of New Orleans by 4 p.m. this afternoon for those gusts up to 40 miles per hour. And then it goes to barely anything by the time it gets to Texas because it really dies out. So it remains a tropical storm, makes landfall later this afternoon or tonight, then hugs just south of Lake Charles before just becoming a low pressure system into Texas this weekend.
4: Texas Governor Greg Abbott ordering state agencies to investigate advertising birth tourism. Here's ABC's Jim Ryan.
7: So-called birth tourism involves women traveling to the United States in order to give birth to a child who is automatically a U.S. citizen. Governor Greg Abbott says two Texas hospitals were advertising birth packages in Mexico. He calls that an abuse of immigration laws, adding that, quote, U.S. citizenship is not for sale.
4: I'm Michelle Franzen, ABC News.
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2: 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I'm Lacey Shippey with a look at your closing markets here on the Rural Radio Network. September corn up 9.25 at 462, a high of 463, a low of 452. December down 9.5 at 484.75, a high of 486.5, a low of 474.75. August soybeans up 13.5 at 1233, a high of 1238, a low of 1216.5. November up 16.25 at 1239, a high of 1240.75, a low of 1217.75. September Chicago wheat up 27.75 at 705.75, a high of 708.25, a low of 678. December up 26.75 at 722.75, a high of 725, a low of 695.25. September Kansas City wheat up 30.5 at 763.5, a high of 768.5, a low of 732.5. December up 29.5 at 779, a high of 784, a low of 748.5. August soybean meal up 490 at 331.60, a high of 335, a low of 326.30. August bean oil up 118 at 75.48, a high of 75.53, a low of 73.54. August live cattle down 347 at 223.20, a high of 226.05, a low of 223. October down 402 at 219.20, a high of 222.55, a low of 218.82. August feeders down 837 at 341.17, a high of 348.07, a low of 340.50. September down 877 at 336.20, a high of 344, a low of 335. August lean hogs down a nickel at 101.45, a high of 102.25, a low of 101.27. 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
8: Today with the forecast, calls for warm temperatures and a very good chance of shower and thunderstorm activity this afternoon into tonight and again Thursday. Slow-moving, moderate to heavy monsoonal showers and storms a threat. Flood watch in effect as well until midnight Thursday. Temperatures today and tomorrow going to be in the mid and upper 80s. Nighttime lows, low to mid 60s. High temperatures, upper 90s to a few lower 100s. And Friday and this weekend, overall dry, lows mid and upper 60s. I'm meteorologist Mark Huer.
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10: All right, today's question comes from Todd in Nevada. Todd writes, I've recently become aware of betting sites like Kalshi and Polymarket where you can wager on the outcome of real-world events such as elections, celebrity engagement, sports, etc. What is the Ramsey stance on this type of betting?
9: Oh, boy. The Ramsey stance on gambling via dopamine-based apps that involve stealing your money. I give you my take on it. I don't know the big Ramsey stance is, if you're going to do anything like this, ideally don't. But if you are going to do it with fun money after you're already out of debt, investing for the future, and this is basically you like a fun hobby.
10: If you spend $50 bucks a month. Dave writes it, Dave says, if you can light that money on fire in the middle of your living room and it might break your heart, but it doesn't change the trajectory of your month or your year or your life, then it's like any other expense. I don't need another guitar, but I kind of want one. If I want to take that guitar money and go to Vegas instead of a blackjack table, it's an experience. It's fun. But so that's kind of the overall stance on any sort of these kind of things. I do not have an app on my phone. I don't participate in these things, especially like Polymarket, because these things have become so rigged. Was it Trump announced the other day he's going to start selling early access to his Truth Social so you can know what he's about to post and begin to – like I just,
9: well, did you hear the story about the White House teleprompter operator?
10: No.
9: He knew exactly what was going to be in Trump's speeches, and so he started betting, and he made over $100,000.
10: Yeah.
9: Because he knew what was going to be in the speech.
10: There's too many. The thing about betting on a sports event, ideally, is there's performance-enhancing drug testing, and there, of course we know, I'm an Astros fan, we know sports teams cheat, right? But there's supposed to be built-in restrictions so that the outcome is what the outcome is. When it comes to Polymarket stuff, man, there's too many actors and too many different places that can influence or know, have early insights, etc. So, dude, I stay away from all that stuff. I just don't participate.
9: Yeah. Here's my honest, and I'm pretty brutal on this. I think it's a financial cancer on society. This entire thing of, it's really a byproduct of what has been coined financial nihilism, which is people don't believe in the system anymore to such a point where they want to go to the riskiest investment possible, riskiest bets possible, because they don't feel like they can retire the traditional way like their parents did. Mm. So that's what we're seeing, is a movement of young people flock towards these sports betting apps, whatever it is, whether it's Kalshi, Polymarket, FanDuel, BetMGM. They're just trying to get a little bit of dopamine, and the chance of getting rich is what's keeping them coming back.
10: And I would... That's an interesting take, man. I haven't heard the phrase financial nihilism, although I hear the sentiment all the time, right? Just they feel like the game is rigged. It is rigged, and people are frustrated.
9: So just YOLO it.
10: I get it.
9: If I got $50, why invest it into the stock market? I'd rather just go on Polymarket, have a good time.
10: Well, my psychological take, because there's a lot of some of the smartest neuroscientists and psychological social scientists who participate in helping making some of these apps as as addictive as possible, as hard to get off of, all that. So
9: there's as difficult to make money on as possible.
10: There's a science behind all this. But I also think there's a broader concern, a broader cancer in our culture, if you will, and that is we don't do anything as a culture. People go home and they just stay there. And so there's a sense of we have a culture of zombies who are dead in their own skin, and the most exciting thing happens on a TV show. That's the most exciting thing in their life. The most exciting thing that could happen is somebody's sports team. Think about that. We're going to pay some other guys to wear the jersey of the town I'm in, and y'all play the game for me, and y'all decide whether I have a good week or not. I love sports, but it's this outsourcing of you go play for me instead of going down the street to a local softball league and getting invested and being overdramatic about you're cheating and this guy always, right? So there's something about backing up and saying, if feeling alive to you is happening in the darkness of your own living room, in the glow of a screen, that is a huge signal that you have created a life for yourself that has no life to it. And so turning the lights off in your own, turning the lights on in your own living room and asking, what brings me life? Like, what brings me excitement? It's why you and I went down the street a couple years ago and we're like, let's just go do a stand-up comedy night. We were so nervous backstage. We were scared. We worked on our stuff, but it brought life to me. I talked about it for days afterwards. I was like, oh, I should have done this. But it brought life to me. And we made friends doing it. We were in the green room with other guys who were trying, other men and women who were trying to do this too. It's the reason we go hiking. It's the reason you go fishing. It's the reason why I love hunting. Where are things in my life where I can inject life into them and get excited about real things in the real world and not be captured by this other thing? It's like a hack to inject life into your lifeless body here. And man, if you're finding that this is the only thing that brings you joy and life, man, that is a,
9: you've built a terrible life.
10: It's a ringing bell in your life to back up and say, dude, you get one ride on this one. You get one ride.
9: I can tell a lot about how your life is going based on your iPhone home screen.
10: There you go.
9: So if you've got all the betting apps on there, I'm like, man, this guy he's struggling.
10: Yeah. Go join a bowling league. Go join a local soccer. R.I.P. Ken Coleman. Go join a pickleball league, for God's sake.
9: Ken didn't die, by the way.
10: Ken's alive.
9: He's just not our coworker anymore.
10: It makes me sad. His empty desk is between me and George, and I still get sad sometimes. But like, go create a life worth living is what I want to say.
9: Beautifully said. Hope that answered your question, Todd, in Nevada. Nevada, sorry. Don't come at me, guys. All right, Marianne's in Lansing, Michigan up next. Marianne, I apologize for our rambling.
11: Thank you for taking my call. I appreciate it. I am going to be getting married at the end of August this year, and I'm calling just to make sure that I'm making a wise choice. We're going back and forth deciding if we need to rent versus buy. Now, renting for about 6 months after we get married will give us more flexibility to choose the right house. My future husband wants to initially buy after we get married because he wants to see about building equity in a home. And I just want to see if renting is a possibility just to make sure that we are in the right area before we buy a house.
9: Okay, well, here's the checklist before you buy a home, especially as you're going to get married. Number one, we always recommend renting for a while because you're already combining your lives. There's already a lot of pressure there and newness. We don't need to add the stress of home ownership onto that. So renting for a while is great. Number two, are you guys completely debt-free?
11: He just has a car payment. He has just $2,000 left on it.
9: Okay, how much do you guys have in savings?
11: Savings, total would be, $80,000.
9: Okay. And what's that earmarked for?
11: I'm not sure.
9: Okay. I'm just shocked he still has his car.
10: Is it your $80,000 or it's his $80,000?
11: It's mine.
10: Okay.
9: And he has nothing?
11: No, he has something. I have to, see the specific amount. Last time it was $50,000.
10: Why does he have a car payment still?
11: He was trying to pay it off slowly. He just got it. So that's why.
9: Okay. I think you guys need some financial alignment. That's another huge piece of this whole puzzle. Before you guys get married, we need to make sure that our values are the same, because otherwise you're going to have some fun newlywed financial arguments.
10: And they're not
9: fun.
10: And
9: this is just like a little surface level one. Should we rent or should we buy right now? But you guys need to decide. Are we going to be people who live consumer debt free, who have an emergency fund, who have a strong down payment? Because this whole thing of I'm going to build equity with 0% down and most of the money is going toward the lender on the front half of the loan. So renting is not a sin. It's not throwing away money. You're buying yourself patience until you can get to a place where you have some financial stability, and do this out of a place of strength, not just out of, well, I want to build equity and I was told once you're married, you should own a home.
10: You win, Marianne. Y'all should rent for a while.

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0: 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Ben is in Boston up next. Ben, welcome to the show.
1: Hey, guys. Thank you so much for having me. I've listened to you all for so long, so it's pretty surreal to be talking with you all right here.
0: Well, thank you. It's an honor for us as well. How can we help today?
1: So I wanted to ask, right now, I'm lucky. I'm really blessed to make a very good salary. Also have a very high cost of living in the Boston area. Boston's not cheap. We have high expenses. We also have two small kids, one on the way. And while I've listened to you all for a while, pretty recently became serious about, you know what, I want to pay off my debts. I want to really, as you all say, start the process of living like no one else. But

0: 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And listen, you only get certain windows of time to make this decision. 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But here's the good news. Chapter's services are completely free to you. So don't settle for limited options or guess your way through this. Just dial #250 and say Medicare. That's #250 and say Medicare.
1: Hey guys, George Camel here. 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
2: With livestock news, I'm Steve White. The tick that causes a red meat allergy has now been reported in more than half of Nebraska counties. Alex Makavica has more.
3: According to the Nebraska Examiner, emergency room visits for tick bites are running higher than expected nationwide. Meanwhile, the aggressive Lone Star tick has now been reported or established in 49 of Nebraska's 93 counties, including many across eastern and central Nebraska. Health officials say the concern goes beyond Lyme disease. Lone Star ticks can trigger alpha-gal syndrome. It's an allergy that causes reactions to beef, pork, and other red meat products. Experts recommend using insect repellent, checking yourself and pets after spending time outdoors, and removing ticks promptly to reduce the risk of the disease.
2: Thanks, Alex. This tick season has been a challenging one for livestock and people. Dr. Jonathan Kamick, an entomologist with Oklahoma State, said it's been a tough year.
4: That does kind of seem to be the consensus, but I do want to start us off by kind of addressing that. So it's really hard for us to say, oh, it's going to be a bad year for ticks, or even that it is a bad year for ticks, because for the development of most of our native species of ticks, it takes them 2, maybe even 3 years, depending on the species, to actually complete their development from the time that female tick lays her eggs, you know, in the late summer, and then they progress through their successive life stages over the course of the next 2 to 3 years. So really, we can't say, oh, we had a good hard freeze, we're not going to have any ticks this year, because a lot of times we're wanting to know what kind of like localized weather patterns were like 2 years ago or even 3 years ago. So to really kind of say that, you know, weather is having an impact on tick populations, we unfortunately can't.
2: Some have recovered from alpha-gal syndrome, but it has been shown to be a long and challenging process. 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
10: Today, well, the forecast calls for warm temperatures and a very good chance of shower and thunderstorm activity this afternoon into tonight. And again, Thursday, slow-moving, moderate to heavy monsoonal showers and storms a threat. Flood watch in effect as well until midnight Thursday. Temperatures today and tomorrow going to be in the mid and upper 80s. Nighttime lows, low to mid 60s. High temperatures, upper 90s to a few lower 100s. And Friday and this weekend, overall dry, lows mid and upper 60s. Meteorologist Mark Huer.
11: 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Robin is in Fort Worth, Texas, up next. Robin, welcome to the show.
12: Thank you. Hi, John. Hi, George. Thank you for having me.
11: Absolutely.
12: My husband is 55. His name is Steve. I'm 41. We just hit baby step 7 last year. House awesome. Paid off completely debt-free. But right after, life handed us one heck of a mercy. Steve was diagnosed with early onset dementia.
13: Oh, God. I'm so sorry.
12: And because of our ages, we have a multi-decade timeline to protect, and I need to know how to structure our wealth so that his care costs don't completely drain our retirement before I'm ready to use it.
11: Wow.
13: There's a lot here. My initial answer is I don't know if that's possible.
12: Okay.
13: That's a mess. That's a mess. I'm so sorry. What's the state of your finances right now? Like, y'all hit baby step 7. What does that mean practically?
12: We're like $24,000 away from being millionaires, okay. Thankfully.
13: Awesome.
12: But
13: when I say like,
12: income,
13: what does that mean? Do you have like a $700,000 house you're about to pay off, or do y'all have $600,000 in cash, right?
12: I will say not all of it. I mean, it's not all liquid. Our house is like $250,000.
13: Okay. Okay.
12: We've got retirement and stuff, and it's $630,000.
11: Okay. Excellent. And you're working full time?
12: I'm working full time.
11: Okay. And is he still working?
12: He is not. He's on long-term disability.
11: Okay. Okay. And did you guys have any long-term disability insurance?
12: We did. So he's actually taking home 80% of his full pay.
11: That's fantastic.
13: Excellent.
11: You did a great job there. Was that through his employer that he had that set up?
12: Yes.
11: Incredible. Okay, so how much is that?
12: So he's taking home about $41,000 a year.
11: Okay, great. So a little under $4,000 coming in there. And then how much are you bringing home?
12: I'm $102,000 a year. And those numbers are gross. They're not net.
11: Okay. Well, you guys have a great income and you're completely debt-free, which sets you up to sort of create this slush fund for anything medical that comes up, especially while he's pre-Medicare, because he's got 10 years until then.
12: Yeah.
11: So that's really what you're trying to figure out, is what does care look like? There's like a lot of questions we don't know of what this progression is going to look like, what the ongoing care is. So the best thing you can do is just get as much facts as you can and then know here's what could happen a month from now, a year from now, 2 years from now, and be socking away that money to kind of protect yourselves to not use the emergency fund?
12: So we have been investing about $34,000 between the two of us in my Roth 401k and IRA and his spousal Roth IRA. Should we change our investment and just stack up money like a storm mode until we know? I mean, I don't know what the future holds. Nobody knows what the future holds.
11: Well, the good news is we know that the long-term disability income will be there.
12: Yeah.
11: And so the big question is, at what point would you have to step down or away from work in order to help care for him? Or what would that look like? I would at least have that conversation so that you know, hey, 2 years from now, there's a chance that he might need more intensive care. Am I going to do that? Or should I keep working? And we get private care for him. That's the kind of math you're going to need to grapple with.
13: And dementia, the more that, I mean, it's being studied all over the world right now, but the more studies that come out, dementia is now not a singular thing. It's kind of like saying somebody's got cancer, and the next question is, well, what kind? So have they given you any sort of prognosis based on the type of dementia he has, other than its early onset? It came much sooner than is quote-unquote normal, right? Do they give you any kind of prognosis for in 2 years, in 3 years, in 7 years, or is this quick? Do they give you any sort of prognosis here?
12: It's vascular, but because of his age, there's really no timeline.
13: Okay.
12: The average timeline is 5 years, but that's estimating everybody in all ages.
13: Right, and that might be 80. If the vast majority of that pool sample is 80 or 90-year-olds, they're going to have other complicating factors there. So, wow, what a mess. I like the idea, George, and tell me if I'm wrong. I like the idea, and we don't usually say this on the show, of splitting the difference, of you continuing to invest because you're 41. You statistically speaking, you're not even halfway home yet, right?
12: Mm-hmm.
13: And so you've got to begin thinking about life after Steve, life after you're able to make six figures. And at the same time, y'all are going to have acute expenses that are going to like predictably expand over time with extra care. Do you need to have a quarter-time nurse living with you or coming in during the day? Is he going to go to a care facility? Like, so there's going to be that reality where you're going to need additional cash more than you normally would, right?
12: Yeah.
11: Do you know if his long-term disability is taxable income or if it's tax-free? It depends on how the premium was paid.
12: Tax-free.
11: Oh, wonderful. Okay, so that's like net income, which definitely helps the numbers here. Do you currently have a financial advisor that you guys are working with?
12: No, not yet.
11: Okay, I would definitely contact them because here's what they can do is map out all of the variables that you guys have. Here are the Social Security survivor benefits that you will have additional to any retirement that you have. All of these things will give you a clear picture. Here's all the insurance options we have to help with his care. And once you map all of that out, I think you guys will sleep better at night knowing that there is less variables than there were before. That's the most you can do. You guys have done such a great job preparing for a storm because you're completely debt-free with a solid income and you had the right insurances in place. So I want to let you know you are doing so much better than most people in your situation because of the hard work you both did.
13: And Robert, can I recommend, how recent is this diagnosis?
12: It's just a little over a year. I mean, the diagnosis is this month, but it's been a year.
13: Okay.
12: We've been waiting for a year for it.
13: I would recommend you getting with a group in your local community. They're in Fort Worth, they're in the Dallas area, where you can go once a week, once every 2 weeks, and sit with a group of spouses who are going through the same thing. You're going to need people who speak your same language, and y'all can just look at each other and know. You know what I mean? One of the beyond the finances, what I want you to do is to, and this is going to sound nutty, you can only provide care for him with what you have. And so it's going to sound counterintuitive, but I want you to be in service to yourself first so that you can be of service to him and to what comes next. Meaning, I want you to have a group of people that you can talk to. I want you to be serious about your physical health and your emotional health and your relationships so that he can anchor into you in this upcoming season, whether it's 2 years, whether it's 5 years or beyond, because it's going to be a journey. And if you don't have any water left in your pitcher, you're going to have no way to fill his glass up. Do you get what I'm saying?
12: I do.
13: Yeah, blessings to you, man. I hate this for you. I hate this for him. I hate this for your whole family.
12: Thank you so much, both of you. I appreciate your guidance.
13: Yeah, you check out a SmartVestor Pro there in the DFW area. I know there's quite a few of them, and they'll sit down with you, and with the heart of a teacher, they'll walk you through, and you're going to have to become a scholar in this stuff because you're going to be doing it on your own. And by the way, if you haven't moved all the accounts in your name, if you don't have power of attorney, medical power of attorney, financial power of attorney, all those things, you're going to be a sole decision maker on a lot of this, on all of this moving forward. So getting some people in your corner that can give you good wisdom and counsel is going to be really important for you.
11: Yeah. To answer your question, I would keep investing your 15%. Anything beyond that starts to go into this sort of care fund and probably a high yield savings account for now, and just stack it up and stack it up and stack it up so that we don't burn the emergency fund or our nest egg along the way. But we're hoping for the best for you guys.

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1: 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Upload it to AI and see if there's a way that this can be covered. Because your insurance company might say, no, we don't cover that. You might find that you appeal it and go, nope, they're going to cover it now. And they might then cover your displacement to go rent a home somewhere while it gets fixed. And so I don't want you to feel like there's only one option right now. I'm going to fight this thing to offload it as much as I can.
2: It's a part-time job. And if you think of a part-time job that you might earn $10,000, you'd probably take that part-time job. This is the same thing. You may save yourself 10 grand. What did that first plumber quote you to dig up the whole line from your house to the street?
0: He said depending, well, the line is under like 6 feet of dirt and it's in a crawl space under my basement or under my home in my basement. He said it could be at 6,000 to 10,000, just depending on how much line is cracked and how far down he has to dig.
2: Okay. So if you think about it, give yourself that exercise too. What does life look like? The numbers you just gave me, for your car fund, for this, you've got $6,000 in your pocket right now.
1: Yeah, between your sinking fund, your savings, and that car repair fund, you got, you know, a good $5,500. So within a month, you could have $6,000. And so you might not be in as bad shape as you think. What's the car loan is $14,000. What is that van worth?
0: It's probably worth about the same, about 14, 15.
1: Okay.
0: It's a 2018 Honda Odyssey.
2: And you got four kids, so you need a van.
1: Yeah.
2: I get that.
1: But I was wondering if it's worth $30,000 and you guys can downgrade in van for now. That could solve some problems too. But I definitely would not touch that retirement account. I know it's tempting because it feels like old money in your old coat pocket. But man, that's like taking a loan at 35% interest with the penalties and taxes you're going to pay on that money. So it is not worth it. And if you just leave that money alone to grow for the next 30 years, it's really a six-figure mistake you're making.
2: Okay, so can I talk to you just dad to dad real quick, husband to husband?
0: Yeah.
2: I promise you this will pass. And it feels like it's all happening. You're having a new kid on the way. You got in-laws like saying you can come live with us. You've got a car that might die. It all feels like it's happening. Let's laser beam on the plumbing issue and get this thing cleaned up. And let's celebrate this new kid coming, and let's do everything we can to scratch and claw and pay for cash on this deal.
1: And worst case, if the in-laws want to be generous and help you guys cover this for now, go for it. Remember, there's ultimately only one way to financial peace, and that's to walk daily with the Prince of Peace, Christ Jesus.
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5: ABC News, I'm Michelle Franzen. Escalating hostilities between the U.S. and Iran lead into maritime traffic blockades, oil and gas prices going up in the U.S. and European countries also feeling the squeeze. ABC's Patrick Reeval with more.
6: The Strait of Hormuz remains effectively closed right now as Iran continues to target ships there. Also, the alternative route in the Red Sea is also now under threat since the Iran's allies, the Houthis, declared a blockade on Saudi Arabian ports there. And so we have seen gas and oil prices continue to rise. Here in Europe now, liquefied natural gas prices are reaching the point, reaching the levels that they were at during some of the worst points of the war before the ceasefire agreement.
5: Tropical storm Bertha making landfall in Louisiana today. That storm losing strength, but still packing a punch for possible flooding. And a state of emergency in West Virginia due to widespread flooding from yesterday's rains. This is ABC News. In California, it is day two of a preliminary hearing for David Burke. He's the singer known as David, is accused of murdering a teen last year. Prosecutors are trying to establish motive.
7: On the witness stand on day two of the hearing, David Burke's financial manager and a finance employee of the record company that signed Burke are testifying. Prosecutors are trying to establish that Burke had a huge financial motive to protect his career and that he killed 14-year-old Celeste Rivas to prevent her from exposing their sexual relationship and impacting that career. On Tuesday, prosecutors showed gruesome photos of the crime scene as they try to prove to the judge there's enough evidence to move to trial. Alex Stone, ABC News, Los Angeles.
5: Africa's top health body says more than 1,000 people have died in the Ebola outbreak in Congo. The World Health Organization says the true scale of cases could be 2 to 4 times larger for the rare but highly contagious disease. Michelle Franzen, ABC News.
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16: Phones

Noon into tonight and again Thursday, slow-moving, moderate to heavy, monsoonal, showers and storms a threat, flood watch in effect as well until midnight Thursday. Temperatures today and tomorrow going to be in the mid and upper 80s, nighttime lows, low to mid 60s, high temperatures upper 90s to a few lower 100s, and Friday this weekend overall dry, lows mid and upper 60s. I'm meteorologist Mark Huer.

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2: 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Cash cattle country, there's a little bit of light packer interest that is showing up in the country. There are some bids that were thrown out in Nebraska. Dressed bids at $3.65. There are some live bids at $2.

0: 2:30. Also in Kansas, there are some bids that were thrown out today at 2:28. There's only thin movement that's been noted in Iowa so far. Iowa's moved about 1,100 head. There were some sales at 2:32 reported and 3.75 on addressed basis. Other than that, things pretty quiet. Asking prices are noted around 3.75 in eastern Nebraska, not well established in other areas of cattle country. So again, only about 1,100 head have traded hands in Iowa so far this week. Box beef cutouts today, choice down 341, 363.50. Selects down 366 at 350.57. 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Total load count today was 116. Over the hog trade today, Iowa, Minnesota, the average 101.47. That's up $1.07 on the day. Western Corn Belt was up 84 cents today, 101.19. National number up 86. Pork cutouts, loins up 84 cents. Bellies were down 308. Hams down 382. Ribs down 536. Overall carcass value 132 lower today, 103.50. Total load count today, 304. At the terminals, barrels and gilts dollar lower at 65. Sows 38-42, a little weaker. Week-to-date cattle slaughter so far this week is about 24,000 behind that of last week. Hog slaughter is down about 20,000 from last week. 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

0: To hear more, visit dan.democrat. 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
5: Today, well, the forecast calls for warm temperatures and a very good chance of shower and thunderstorm activity this afternoon into tonight. And again, Thursday, slow-moving, moderate to heavy monsoonal showers and storms a threat. Flood watch in effect as well until midnight Thursday. Temperatures today and tomorrow going to be in the mid and upper 80s. Nighttime lows, low to mid 60s. High temperatures, upper 90s to a few lower 100s. And Friday and this weekend, overall dry, lows mid and upper 60s. I'm meteorologist Mark Huer.
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0: Okay.
1: Yes, we have two properties.
2: Joanna, you sound like somebody who makes a bunch of money. You and your partner make a lot of money, and y'all don't like saying no to each other.
0: You're very improv. Yes, and
2: We don't get a lot of. I was just thinking while you were talking. George told somebody to sell their horse one time, and he still hasn't
0: thing has a soul. The boat just has a motor.
2: But so I'm hesitant to tell Harley people to sell their two paid for Harleys.
0: I'm actually more scared to tell someone to sell a Harley.

0: I also think y'all can contract your burn rate quite a bit too. 16 grand a month over two properties. Y'all are living pretty large at both places, right?
1: Yeah, probably, I'd say.
0: So for 6 months, for a year, y'all could contract those expenses quite a bit and say, what if, instead of saying, here's what everything we want to do adds up to, which is 16, what if y'all had an exercise, and this could be super fun. It could be full of laughter and poking at each other and making jokes, cracking jokes with each other, but say, let's pretend all we had was $9,000 a month. Could we figure that out across two properties? I bet y'all could. And then suddenly material, like $6,000 just comes out of the ether, or $7,000 just appears, right?
2: So think about it this way, the actual mathematics. If you sold the boat, sold the Harleys, that gives you 160 grand in cash to throw at the 193. Now we're down to 33 grand. So now for 4 months, let's say by Christmas, we're going to throw 8 grand a month at these remaining debts until they're gone. Can you imagine how different Christmas is going to feel? That's the picture to paint with him. And you know the old quote, the two best days of owning a boat are the day you buy it and the day you sell it. And I think he's not realizing how free he's going to feel when he sells that boat.
0: And you're not going to a summer cottage in Canada in the Christmas anyway, right? You can't drive a boat across 14. Yeah,
1: well,
0: but you're not.
1: Can't drive the boat, no.
0: I was going to say, you can't drive a boat across 8 feet thick of ice, right?
2: Can you rent a boat for 3 months?
0: Yeah, can you rent a boat?
1: Probably. I've never thought of that idea, actually.
0: There's a program here in Nashville where you basically pay a monthly fee, and every week you can go over and pick the boat you want. You want a speedboat that weekend? You want a pontoon boat that weekend?
2: $200 a month.
0: You want a fishing boat? Yeah, and they service the boat. They fill it up with gas. They take all the headaches of boat ownership away from you.
2: And there's probably somebody who lives right near you who's also broke with a boat who would rent it for you for $200.
0: And y'all would have the time of your life and have no maintenance. It'd be amazing.
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6: ABC News, I'm Michelle Franzen. Residents along the Gulf Coast taking cover after Tropical Storm Bertha made landfall near St. Bernard Parish in Louisiana. ABC's Victor Oquendo is in New Orleans.
7: We are feeling the brunt of it right now. I'm sure you can hear it. The strongest wind and rain by far. We are right along Lake Pontchartrain. It is right across the street over there. Police keeping us on this side for the time being. But as you look at the lake, that surf, it is being kicked right up and over onto Lakeshore Drive. And as you look at the street itself, there is a little bit of storm surge and some coastal flooding. That is what we have been watching for all day here in this part of Louisiana.
6: President Trump attended the dignified transfer at Dover Air Base today in Delaware for the four U.S. service members killed in the Middle East this week. Hostilities between the U.S. and Iran intensifying for a second week. In California, it's day two of a preliminary hearing for David Burke, the singer known as David, accused of murdering a teen last year. He denies the allegations. This is ABC News. Cases of cyclosporiasis are surging again in Michigan and 40 other states. The CDC confirming 11,000 cases nationwide. Here's ABC's Yuri Benedow.
8: While health officials have linked some of these cases to shredded iceberg lettuce served at Taco Bell restaurants in five states, they're looking into other potential sources as well. Taylor Farms has issued a voluntary recall of all their iceberg lettuce grown in central Mexico. Those products went to American food distributors, fast food chains, and grocery stores, all now working to ensure those products are pulled from the supply chain.
6: Texas Governor Greg Abbott ordering state agencies to investigate birth tourism.
9: So-called birth tourism involves women traveling to the United States in order to give birth to a child who is automatically a U.S. citizen. Governor Greg Abbott says two Texas hospitals were advertising birth packages in Mexico. He calls that an abuse of immigration laws, adding that, quote, U.S. citizenship is not for sale.
6: ABC's Jim Ryan. I'm Michelle Franzen, ABC News.
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3: Good afternoon, Scottsbluff, western Nebraska, and eastern Wyoming. A weak frontal boundary has draped itself east of the listening region, and we sit on the warm side. Temps as of 3 o'clock, a blend of the upper 80s and low 90s. Winds shifting variable at 15 to 25, and dew points starting to get up there, considering the location, in the upper 50s and low 60s. All of this signaling the increase in monsoon moisture that could set the stage for localized flooding threats across the Nebraska Panhandle and eastern Wyoming. Flood watches have been posted through late tomorrow night for the threats of localized heavier rainfall and slow-moving thunderstorms that could be on the strong end as well, as far as some stronger wind gusts. That'll be in the queue through tomorrow night. And then on Friday, we flip things up again. We'll dry things out and warm it up as new high pressure expands, deflecting the moisture west and northward. That means here at home, we should dry out this weekend with blistering summer heat returning through at least Monday. Your forecast is next.
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0: Valley Bank Weather Center. Our afternoon temp should hold as clouds increase the rest of today and into tonight. That will lead to scattered showers and thunderstorms that could include threats for heavier rain. Overnight lows will be in the upper 60s with flood watches in effect until late tomorrow night. Highs Thursday in the mid 80s as we keep it cloudy. Daily showers and thunderstorms continue through late evening that will clear up in the overnight. Lows mid 60s. Friday warming to the mid 90s, exceeding 100 this weekend. Meteorologist Don Watzel, KNEB.
1: Some developing thunderstorms in mainly areas of southeast Wyoming across some parts of Albany County, Carbon County, and in parts of Laramie County, kind of on the Laramie-Albany County line, that part of Wyoming, and then near Cheyenne and to the east of there, that part of Laramie County, some thunderstorm development in that area. And thunderstorms may be a little more widespread and more numerous in areas of northern Colorado in higher elevations from Fort Collins west, Estes Park, and areas west and north of there. Temperatures, it was 101 at Main Street Market at Torrington as we check these temperatures at Legacy Co-op locations at this hour. It's 94 at Main Street Market at Scotts Bluff. 92 at Main Street Market, Kimball, 84 at Alliance, 91 at Bridgeport, and 88 at Dalton. Talking about precip, there are some areas where some thundershowers have been developing across the north, northeast Nebraska panhandle as well. More notably in around the Chadron area and east of there across to areas between Chadron and Gordon. In Chadron right now, it's 83, in Sydney, 88 degrees, North Platte, sunny, and 74. It's 74 at Lexington, 88 at McCook, Ogallala, cloudy, and 87. Valentine, 68 degrees, sunny, Broken Bow is 69, in Thedford, sunny, and 69. Grand Island, 69 degrees, and Kearney at 69, in Lincoln, 69, and Omaha, partly sunny, and 78. Barometric pressure right now at Scotts Bluff, 30.03 and falling. Winds have been gusting 20 to 25 miles an hour across Scotts Bluff, Gearing, in this region at times. Winds gusting to near 30 at Alliance, and winds gusting 20 to 25 at Kimball and Sydney as well at times. Humidity now at Scotts Bluff at about 31%, 93 at the airport at Scotts Bluff. Currently at KNEB, we have a temperature reading here at the studio at 94 degrees. We'll have an update on news headlines on the way, markets and ag information, check of sports all on the way in this hour. We'll check on those news headlines in just a moment.
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3: Thank you, Steve. Good afternoon, everyone. Scotts Bluff County's Transit Manager continues to make changes in an effort to make existing funding last longer and keep Tri-City Roadrunner services at current levels. During Monday's Scotts Bluff County Commissioners meeting, Kurt Richter outlined additional steps that have or will need to take place in light of reduced state and federal transit funding. Richter told the board he expects to save about $60,000 through recent changes in personnel.
4: Well, the bus stop supervisor retired, not replaced him. And then I had one of my dispatchers and three of my full-time drivers voluntarily go part-time to eliminate the need for benefits. We're going to cut their hours from the move 2 hours from our AM shift to a PM shift. and I've put our AM shipment through.

0: roughly 30 hours a week, and the PM shift will be about 25 hours. So they'll increase their hours in the afternoon shift a few, but still keep them part-time.
1: Richter also discussed a hike in fares for on-demand service, with rates to rise $1 each way, and the need for a public hearing to take place before such a change can take effect. That hearing was tentatively set for August 17th, starting at 3 p.m. in the County Commissioner's Room in Gehring. Nebraska's Secretary of State has accepted Democrat Cindy Burbank's request to be removed from the U.S. Senate race on the November ballot, but not without some criticism. In a statement, Bob Evnen said the Attorney General's office advised that the Secretary of State has no discretion to refuse a request to decline a nomination submitted by the state-imposed deadline. Evnen continued that in his view, Burbank's action is a cynical manipulation of the ballot process. Earlier this year, the Nebraska Republican Party filed an objection to Burbank's primary ballot candidacy after she had said if nominated, she would pull out of the race to help independent Dan Osborne. But after Evnen agreed to their objection, the Nebraska Supreme Court said the objection had been filed too late. Nebraska's effort to build the Perkins County Canal is advancing on two fronts. Recently, the U.S. Supreme Court agreed to hear Nebraska's lawsuit against Colorado over South Platte River water rights. However, Attorney General Mike Hilger says that will take years to play out. Now, Senator Pete Ricketts has proposed legislation to expedite the permitting process.
2: Well, we want to continue to push forward on this process. As you noted, it's going to take a number of years. So we don't want to let the time slip anywhere. And if we're parallel path pursuing the legal options versus getting the permitting done and getting the construction started to whatever extent we can, we should do both at the same time.
1: The Ricketts proposal would require the Army Corps of Engineers to issue a permit by February of 2028, allowing the state to keep moving forward while the legal battle continues. Western Nebraska Community College is kicking off a year-long celebration marking its 100th anniversary. Founded in 1926 as Scottsbluff Junior College, WNCC has grown into a multi-campus institution serving students across the Nebraska Panhandle. The centennial celebration officially begins August 6th with a free premiere night at the Midwest Theater in Scottsbluff featuring historical memorabilia, a digital timeline, and a short film highlighting the college's impact over the past century. Events will continue throughout the 2026-27 academic year, celebrating WNCC history while looking ahead to its next 100 years. For more information about WNCC's centennial celebration, upcoming events, and ways you can participate, you can go online to wncc.edu/centennial. Regional West Medical Center School of Radiologic Technology is celebrating a milestone anniversary this month. The school was established in 1951 by radiologist Dr. C.N. Sorensen, the first of his specialty in the area. And since then, hundreds of students have gone on through the school's program to become trained radiologic technologists, serving both rural and urban communities. The 75th anniversary will be an online fundraiser with a virtual silent auction running from 5 to 8:30 p.m. Friday, July 31st. Items up for bid include a two-person round of golf at Riverview Golf Course, tickets to the Henry Dorley Zoo in Omaha, and a one-week stay at a private condo in Mexico. All the funds raised will benefit the school. Nebraska Game and Parks Commission is accepting applications soon for grants aimed at improving wildlife viewing and nature-based experiences across the state. Individuals, nonprofits, government agencies, and businesses are eligible to apply for up to $6,000. Projects could include wildlife viewing decks, pollinator gardens, visitor binoculars and field guides, or special wildlife events. A 25% match is required, and applications will be accepted from August 3rd through October 2nd. More information available at outdoornebraska.gov by searching Watchable Wildlife Grants. And it's been a fairgoer's favorite for decades, but have you ever thought about taking part in the annual rubber check race at the Scottsbluff County Fair? If the answer is yes, and you have some like-minded friends and family, it could be your year, as signups are still open for the 43rd annual running, which is August 1st. Committee member Mike Lenhart explains what it takes.
3: We just need you to have a fill out a sign-up form by 6 o'clock on July 31st. And they can just call me at my phone number, 308-631-8646. And we are, like I said, we're open for teams for up until 6 o'clock that evening. Then we have a reception, and then that's when we figure out how many teams we're going to have, and that's when we put the whole figure the race program.
1: The Rubber Check Race pays out the top five teams, with the first place team getting $5,000. New this year will be a teen event for those 12 to 15 years old, with two horseback riders, someone driving the provided golf cart, and the final person pushing the wheelbarrow. Lennart says because the youth event runs after the adult time trials, only four teams will be allowed, with winners based on best times and paid out to the top three places. Don't forget to take the time to add the KNEB Storm Center weather app to your smartphone or tablet. Presented by Viera Wireless, it will give you detailed hourly forecasts, up to 15-day outlooks, app-exclusive video, live radar, and more when you get it from the Google Play or Apple Store. 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
2: Burdened with blessing. This is The Good Life. I'm Lacey Shippey. He gets up early in the morning, often before anyone else in the house is awake. What he'd give to just lay in bed for a few more minutes, but there's work to be done, and the feeling of duty calls him to rise. He wears the same uniform he's had for years. His wardrobe never changes, and he dons work jeans full of patched holes and a button-down collared shirt. He was fortunate around Father's Day, and now he has some new ones instead of just the ones found in town at the thrift store. If he's lucky, there will be time for a quick breakfast, but often in the summertime, it's a quick ham sandwich on his way out the door. He fills up a jug of water and pulls on work boots. If it's one of those mornings when the kids have decided to rise and shine early, they'll usually crowd around the back door, begging to go along, because the days that they get to spend with Dad are few, and he's not always doing something that they can join in on. There are so many times when the work that he's off to do is not fun, and it isn't kid-friendly, so he'll have to leave them, crying and upset, behind the window panes in the door. A kiss from the wife, and he's off with a full list of responsibilities that honestly never ends. What doesn't get done today will be waiting tomorrow, along with all of tomorrow's own jobs. During the day, he'll sweat and work in the sand and sun, and during the winter, he'll toil long hours in the frigid cold because the cattle don't stop eating and drinking, and the work doesn't sit and wait for the weather to subside. It needs done in rain, snow, cold, and crazy hot weather. He does it for those little people and the woman he left back at the house. Sometimes they'll come and find him during the day, and while a visit is great, sometimes it just means that time spent stopping and hanging out for a bit will have to be made up at the end of the day, and he'll get home that much later. So some days, all he gets to do is wave from the tractor cab or the top of a horse while the little faces smile back. When the day is finally done, he'll return home. And if the kids aren't asleep, that means that the work continues to help feed, bathe, and wrestle them into their beds. And the feeling of being home with the kids, finally, is so nice. But it's also a hassle when all the little bodies are reaching their limit, crying and whining instead of a much-needed sleep. If they're already tucked into their covers and resting peacefully, there's a sense of guilt for him having missed their day. All the work he did that day kept him away from the very reason why he does it. And they don't realize it yet. The work he does is simply the burden behind the blessing of a family. It's a hard perspective to embrace, because a good man should have all he ever wants. But to have those things means that he's got to sacrifice those things each day to pay the bills. It's a day from Dad's point of view. I'm Lacey Shippey with The Good Life.
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6: Good afternoon, this is John Klager with Linsco Private Ledger, a member of FINRA and SIPC, bringing you the daily stock market report. The major averages spent most of their session drifting near unchanged levels amid lower than average trading volume. suggesting investors exercise some caution ahead of Google's and Tesla's earnings reports, which were reported after the close. For the day, the Dow Jones Industrial Average is off 6 points to 52,218, while the NASDAQ was down 146 to 25,690, and the S&P 500 was off 10 to 7,498. The five most active issues today were AT&T, $23 up 78 cents, Ondas, $8 up 34 cents, Super Microcomputer, $30.5 up $5, American Airlines, $14.80 down 50 cents, and NVIDIA, $212 up 4.75. In a look at the U.S. bond market, the 10-year bond was down slightly, raising the yield to 4.65%. This has been John Klegger with LPL Financial Services, a member of the Securities Investors Protection Corporation, located at 1930 East 20th Place in Scotts Bluff, bringing you this market report. Have a good evening.
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11: Time to check sports for this afternoon here on the Rural Radio Network with you on KNEB. I'm Chris Cottrell. It's no doubt been a disjointed summer for the Front Range League. Yesterday, though, a good sign for the league moving forward as they've announced two expansion teams for the league in Colorado, with both Johnstown and Greeley set to join the league next summer. The Front Range League planning for a 44-game schedule next year starting June 1st with a best-of-three championship series to end the season. Tonight, over at Oregon Trail Park Stadium, the Pioneers are hosting the Colorado Tribe. The Tribe in town last night, losing to the Outlaws 14-4. We'll have the Pios and the Tribe tonight here on KDB at 6:20 with the pregame show first pitch at 6:35. The Nebraska Shrine Bowl Board of Directors yesterday announcing the coaches for next summer's 69th annual Shrine Bowl football game in Kearney. Scotts Bluff head coach Judd Hall will serve as head coach of the North team, and he'll have his defensive coordinator Trey Allison on staff as an assistant coach that week. Hall's been the head coach at Scotts Bluff since 2019, with his overall record at 58-20, and that includes seven straight Class B playoff appearances. Scotts Bluff's Judd Hall has been selected to be the head coach for the North team next summer in the Shrine Bowl. Legion Baseball, the Alliance Pelts Company Junior Spartans were eliminated from the Class B state tournament last night, falling to still unbeaten West Point 11-2. The Alliance Juniors finished 2-2 at that state tournament. tournament that was held in Wayne. Now we're still waiting for final word from Husker Volleyball on the date for the red-white scrimmage leading into the start of the season. Incoming freshman Gabby DeVita, she was a guest recently on Sports Nightly, and the outside hitter from Michigan spoke on a key moment in the recruiting process for her.
12: I was like in disbelief. I was like, there's no way I'm on a phone call with John Cook, Jordan Larson right now. I was like, this is insane. But I mean, it was great, and the conversation was so good. I mean, it just flowed, and it kind of just felt like I had to come here and like something I had to do for myself, and it worked out great.
11: DeVita said she'd been dreaming about playing volleyball at Nebraska since the sixth grade. Nebraska volleyball set to attend Big Ten Media Day on August 3rd, and they'll be represented there by Bergen Riley and Andy Jackson. The Colorado Rockies are playing this afternoon, wrapping up their three-game home series with the Washington Nationals. What have the Rockies been able to find this year? They've got the new leadership, of course, in the front office. On the field, of course, all-star Hunter Goodman with 31 homers, 18 since the start of June. That leads all of baseball. We've already seen some mini breakouts from the likes of TJ Rumfield hitting .297, Troy Johnston batting .296, and of late, it's been the rookie Cole Kerrig making waves.
13: Rockies ahead 3-2. He singled his first at bat. He's going to line one towards center field, trying to die in front of Young. He dives, and he can't make the catch. It's a base hit, and the Rockies lead 4-2.
11: That was Cole Kerrig's RBI single last night in the second inning. He tallied three hits in the Rockies' win over the Nationals. He's got his average now up over 300. We'll recap today's Rocks-Nats game from this afternoon coming up here at the Sports Desk tomorrow morning. NFL training camps are opening up across the league for the Broncos. Rookies reporting today. Veterans expected on the 28th. Sean Payton spoke last month as the team wrapped up OTAs about the mindset between those workouts ending and now the start of training camp.
14: We're all routine driven. Those guys especially, they'll have their workout routines, their conditioning routines. They'll also, depending on the cities they go back to, more importantly, just being smart and you know, appreciating the current team that we have and what the goals are.
11: Denver widely picked a repeat in the very strong AFC West this season. They'll play their preseason opener on August the 14th against the Atlanta Falcons. That's the latest here at the Sports Desk this hour on the Rural Radio Network. I'm Chris Cottrell.

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1: Good afternoon, Scotts Bluff, Western Nebraska, and Eastern Wyoming. A weak frontal boundary has draped itself east of the listening region, and we sit on the warm side. Temps as of 3 o'clock, a blend of the upper 80s and low 90s. Winds shifting variable at 15 to 25, and dew points starting to get up there considering the location in the upper 50s and low 60s. All of this signaling the increase in monsoon moisture that could set the stage for localized flooding threats across the Nebraska Panhandle and eastern Wyoming. Flood watches have been posted through late tomorrow night for the threats of localized heavier rainfall and slow-moving thunderstorms that could be on the strong end as well, as far as some stronger wind gusts. That'll be in the queue through tomorrow night. And then on Friday, we flip things up again. We'll dry things out and warm it up as new high pressure expands, deflecting the moisture west and northward. That means here at home, we should dry out this weekend with blistering summer heat returning through at least Monday. Your forecast is next.
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1: Here's your weather forecast from the Platte Valley Bank Weather Center. Our afternoon temps should hold as clouds increase the rest of today and into tonight. That will lead to scattered showers and thunderstorms that could include threats for heavier rain. Overnight lows will be in the upper 60s with flood watches in effect until late tomorrow night. Highs Thursday in the mid-80s as we keep it cloudy. Daily showers and thunderstorms continue through late evening that will clear up in the overnight. Lows mid-60s. Friday warming to the mid-90s, exceeding 100 this weekend. Meteorologist Don Watzel, KNEB.
7: More notable areas of thunderstorms in parts of northern Colorado in the higher elevations and across some parts of southeast Wyoming, mainly across some parts of Laramie County in an area near Horse Creek and around Cheyenne and to the east of there, closer to Burns. There are some thunderstorms that have been developing in that area, kind of west southwest of the Burns area in Laramie County. Temperature readings right now at Legacy Co-op locations currently. It is 99 at Main Street Market at Tornington, 94 at Main Street Market Scotts Bluff, 83 at Alliance, 90 at Bridgeport, 88 at Dalton, and 92 at Main Street Market at Kimball. The barometric pressure at Scotts Bluff, about 30.02. Winds have been gusting near 25 at Scotts Bluff at times, gusting to 30 at Alliance, and gusting over 25 miles an hour at times around Kimball and Sydney as well. A little bit breezy. Humidity near 30% now at Scotts Bluff. And the temperature at KNEB right now at 94 degrees. 94. Check weather information anytime at KNEB.com. 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

0: It is time for an update on KNEB News. News Director Scott Miller has that report.
1: Thank you, Steve. Good afternoon, everyone. More changes will be coming soon to the Tri-City Roadrunner Transit Service. During Monday's Scottsbluff County Board meeting, Transit Manager Kurt Richter outlined the need for a public hearing for a fare hike that would be coming in the late summer. Richter described the impact the fare hike would have as he tries to balance his budget due to state and federal funding reductions.
2: Our fare structure is 0 to 8 miles is $2 on a one-way trip. Add a dollar to that, $2 to $3. 8 to 16 is $4. Take that to $4 to $5. And over 16 is $5. Take that to $6. And then any direct bill trip is $7 admin fee. We had $2 admin fee.
1: A public hearing on the rate changes has been tentatively set for August 17th, starting at 3 p.m. Richter also noted that he has had a number of full-time drivers voluntarily move to part-time, which saves on salary and benefits, but he's also had to hire at least one more part-time driver to make sure the service has the drivers needed to cover their routes. The race for Nebraska's U.S. Senate seat no longer has a Democratic Party candidate. KNEB's Dave Strang has the details.
3: Nebraska's Secretary of State has accepted Cindy Burbank's request to be removed from the U.S. Senate race on the November ballot, but not without some criticism. In a statement, Bob Evnen said the Attorney General's office advised that Secretary of State has no discretion to refuse a request to decline a nomination submitted by the state-imposed deadline. Evnen continued that, in his view, Burbank's action is a cynical manipulation of the ballot process. Earlier this year, the Nebraska Republican Party filed an objection to Burbank's primary ballot candidacy after she said if nominated, she would pull out of the race to help independent Diane Osborne. But after Evnen agreed with their objection, the Nebraska Supreme Court said the objection was filed too late. For KNEB News, I'm Dave Strang.
1: Nebraska's effort to build the Perkins County Canal is advancing on two fronts. Recently, the U.S. Supreme Court agreed to hear Nebraska's lawsuit against Colorado over South Platte River water rights. However, Attorney General Mike Hilger says that will take years to play out. Now, Senator Pete Ricketts has proposed legislation to expedite the permitting process.
4: Well, we want to continue to push forward on this process. As you noted, it's going to take a number of years. So we don't want to let the time slip anywhere. And if we're parallel path pursuing the legal options versus getting the permitting done and getting the construction started to whatever extent we can, we should do both at the same time.
1: The Ricketts proposal would require the Army Corps of Engineers to issue a permit by February of 2028, allowing the state to keep moving forward while the legal battle continues. Western Nebraska Community College is kicking off a year-long celebration marking its 100th anniversary. Founded in 1926 as Scottsbluff Junior College, WNCC has grown into a multi-campus institution serving students across the Nebraska Panhandle. The centennial celebration officially begins August 6th with a free premiere night at the Midwest Theater in Scottsbluff featuring historical memorabilia, a digital timeline, and a short film highlighting the college's impact over the past century. Events will continue throughout the 2026-27 academic year, celebrating WNCC history while looking ahead to its next 100 years. For more information about WNCC's centennial celebration, upcoming events, and ways you can participate, you can go online to wncc.edu/centennial. Regional West Medical Center School of Radiologic Technology is celebrating a milestone anniversary this month. The school was established in 1951 by radiologist Dr. C.N. Sorensen, the first of his specialty in the area. And since then, hundreds of students have gone on through the school's program to become trained radiologic technologists, serving both rural and urban communities. The 75th anniversary will be an online fundraiser with a virtual silent auction running from 5 to 8:30 p.m. Friday, July 31st. Items up for bid include a two-person round of golf at Riverview Golf Course, tickets to the Henry Dorley Zoo in Omaha, and a one-week stay at a private condo in Mexico. All the funds raised will benefit the school. Nebraska Game and Parks Commission is accepting applications soon for grants aimed at improving wildlife viewing and nature-based experiences across the state. Individuals, nonprofits, government agencies, and businesses are eligible to apply for up to $6,000. Projects could include wildlife viewing decks, pollinator gardens, visitor binoculars and field guides, or special wildlife events. A 25% match is required, and applications will be accepted from August 3rd through October 2nd. More information available at outdoornebraska.gov by searching Watchable Wildlife Grants. For decades, it's been a favorite of Scottsbluff County fairgoers. However, have you ever thought about actually taking part in the annual rubber check race? Well, if the answer is yes, and you have some other like-minded friends or family, this could be your year, as the signups are still open for the 43rd annual running, which is August 1st. Organizing committee member Mike Leonard says this year we'll have a new youth division.
5: That's open to 12-year-old to 15-year-old kids, and they have to have a parental signature to run. And it basically runs the same way as the normal rubber check race runs, two horse riders. But instead of an ATV, we're going to provide golf carts. And it's only going to be on time trials. And we're open to four teams only, because that's all the time we're going to have to run four teams. Because we're going to run the junior races after the time trials of the rubber check race. So we're kind of crunched for time.
1: The adult rubber check race pays out to the top five teams, with the first place team getting $5,000. Lennart says the signups for the adult teams will remain open through July 31st at 6 p.m. You can get the required forms for either the regular or the youth races by calling Mike at 308-631-8646. Make sure you check out the Rural Radio Scottsbluff app presented by Regional West. 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
4: 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I'm Lacey Shippey for the Rural Radio Network. To end the day, September corn was up 9.25 at 4.62. August soybeans up 13.5 at 12.33. September Chicago wheat up 27.75 at 7.05¾. Kansas City up 30.5 at 7.63.5. And joining me today is Arlen Suderman with StoneX Financial. And Arlen, it was quite a day in the grain markets here, definitely driven a lot by the war developments we've been hearing about all day. Just talk me through what your take is on today's trade and this price action to the upside here.
5: Yeah, we're seeing the dynamics of these markets change as we started seeing this back in June, and then it's just been slowly evolving. The war in Ukraine has been escalating, and it's largely because Ukraine has gotten very good with its drone technology, quite impressive, in fact, and making strikes deep inside of Russia, striking its energy infrastructure. That has totally changed the war effort and gotten the attention of President Putin of Russia. Then it started striking at ships to hauling crude oil and war equipment to supply the front lines, striking at them. Thank goodness, over the last couple of weeks, I've lost track. We're approaching 200 ships that it's hit in the Sea of Azov and now in the Black Sea. And so it's basically shut down the Sea of Azov, through which Russia ships maybe about 10% of its energy exports, but about a third of its wheat exports. So then Russia starts shifting, trying to shift its exportable commodities toward its deep sea ports in the Black Sea. And Ukraine starts striking at those and striking ships in the Black Sea as well. Russia retaliates by really doubling down on hits on Ukraine's export infrastructure, its port facilities, making it undesirable for any ships to go into port, because Russia also boldly started directly hitting grain ships. And so any ships that were there, any ships that were entering ports or getting ready to leave ports, targeting those ships. So now ships are just, you know, a port may be open, but they're not, ships aren't going to go into it. So it's basically shut down their water export capability. So that leaves Ukraine trying to see if they could revive their old shipping route along the Romanian coast. But what does Russia do? They hit a gas tanker that's heading toward Ukraine right along the Romania coast, saying, we've got that covered as well. Besides, ships still don't want to go into Ukraine's ports. Then the next step is over land exports, but that's very expensive to do going into Europe. And there's only a limited amount they can ship into there. But now we're also seeing Ukraine be able to create problems, not shut down yet, but create problems with Russia's deep sea ports on the Black Sea. It hasn't really struck at grain ships yet leaving Russia. That would be the assumed next step in this process, putting all that at risk. Now, when it comes to alternative wheat supplies, the United States is way down the list, but it does further tighten up the global balance sheet. But when it comes to corn, Ukraine is the fourth largest corn exporter in the world. That directly brings customers back to us and helps what's already an aggressive export program. That's why the money's flowing into the grain prices.
4: Along with the conflict in Russia and Ukraine, we also have escalation with the war in Iran as well, which has sent crude a bit higher here again, currently up over $250 at $86, almost $87. What kind of impact is that having on today's trade?
5: Yeah, the Strait of Hormuz is effectively closed again. A few ships getting through, but not many. And particularly of interest to farmers is the fact that fertilizer shipments are no longer getting through. As we've been monitoring that, there were a couple that got through, but they've largely been shut down. And so that puts at risk again fertilizer for 2027 crops. Brazil will be the first of the 2027 crops impacted with their Safrinha corn crop. But that's what we're really worried about. Now, when you talk about energy coming out, that goes back to the diesel supply, which affects us as well. And with Russia no longer able to export diesel with Ukraine's hits on them, you look to, okay, where do you go to? The other countries you go to for diesel have been reduced production because of the Strait of Hormuz being shut down for crude oil supplies to produce that diesel. Brazil usually imports 20% of their diesel, with Russia being their desired supplier. When they can't get it from Russia, they come to the United States, see if they can bid it away from users

0: through some areas of chart resistance, and that pretends to bring in the momentum trading algos. These are computers that are funded by the speculative funds, and the computers automatically put buy or sell signals in depending on momentum in the market. So when you see that upside momentum, they put in buy orders. If it was the opposite, then you'd see sell orders. So that is taking things. Now, it could all change with a single headline, but for now, we're seeing that those dynamics change in a way that is attracting more money into the ag commodity space. And with inflation expectations going up right now, that's also something that helps attract speculative money into the ag and energy space, because those are sectors over the last 10 years that have had the strongest correlation to inflation.
1: 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That is Arlen Suderman with StoneX Financial. Coming up after the break, we'll continue our market discussion. 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
1: Good afternoon and welcome back to the Channel Final Bell. I'm Lacey Shippey with the Rural Radio Network, talking with Arlen Suderman with StoneX Financial. And we have made our way through the geopolitical situations in a nutshell here today. Let's talk a little weather, Arlen, because not only do we have these wars going on impacting the supply of grains out there, but we've also got some weather concerns that are really starting to make an impact here. So let's discuss that. Let's talk about the weather, not only here domestically, but also in Europe as well, that's starting to impact those yield estimates.
0: Yeah, let's start in Europe, where particularly we've seen some very hot and dry conditions in Western Europe, especially. France is one of the major ag producers, a little bit into Germany, quite a bit in Germany, in fact, as well as some of the surrounding areas. And so that's reducing the size of their crops. Their wheat crop is coming out all right because the heat and dryness really kind of hit late enough that they're coming out with a good crop, it looks like, on wheat overall. Maybe down a little bit, but good quality, et cetera. But corn is really being impacted. And France is an exporter of corn. One of their target destinations is Spain. And when they can't get it from France, then they tend to look to the United States. So that could add anywhere from 100 to 120 million bushels of corn demand exports in the coming year to us. So that's a positive if that happens. Then you come here to the United States, and we've got two competing weather drivers right now. We've got the strong El Nino, record fast, record strength for this time of year, and that tends to give us above-trend yields with very moderate temperatures across the Midwest and a showery pattern. Oh, but it's competing with what we call a negative PDO, negative Pacific Decadal Oscillation Index, which means cooler temperatures in the northern and eastern part of the Pacific relative to the southern and western parts. And that tends to put high pressure in the Midwest with heat and drought. Two opposing forces, which will win? Well, it's giving a little bit of an edge to the El Nino, but we're still seeing this ebb and flow battle with the high pressure moving into the Midwest and then moving back to the west to the Pacific Northwest. That leaves the western Midwest most at risk being affected by that high pressure the most frequently. That's hurting the quality and hurting the size of the spring wheat crop and starting to deteriorate corn and soybean conditions in the western Midwest as well. So for spring wheat, we've got the tour going on right now. They're seeing it with the lower yields from what was earlier expected, on top of the already low winter wheat yields and the reduced acreage.

0: And for corn and soybeans, we're definitely starting to reduce yield potential there as well. Further east, we're seeing good yield potential. How those two all balance out is yet to be determined as we finish out the month of July and go into the month of August.
1: And changing our attention now over to the livestock side of things, August live cattle were down 347 at 223.20. August feeders dropped 837 at 341.17. Cattle just cannot seem to this slide downward here and stop the bleeding in this market. What did you make of today's trade here?
0: Yeah, I didn't like at all seeing the August contract make a new low for the move. That's a bad sign that we're looking at. We're still waiting to really establish some cash. We do have a couple of key data reports from the USDA coming out on the cattle side on Friday that maybe can give us either an indication of more weakness to come or maybe turn this thing around. I think one of the most interesting dynamics about the cattle market right now is we're seeing open interest, number of contracts that are open in the market at two-year lows. And what that tells us is that people from all the way from producers to end users and everyone in between are simply pulling out of this market because they're trying to reassess what is value for this market. We still have the tight supplies, but we've seen softening consumer demand as well. So the market has to reassess what is true value for this market. Where is the value? Where should it be trading? Should it be above where it's at now? Should it be below where it's at now? Have we found that area now? Taking a step back, that softening demand, though, is starting to move into the pork complex, particularly for greater demand for hams and bellies, helping to underpin the product market. Some of the other products are relatively flat, but that is strengthening. That's been helping also strengthen our cash market and helping provide some support for the boar. But ironically, the speculative funds still holding large short positions. They're still betting on the short side. If we keep pushing higher at some point, they'll have to close out those shorts, and that could give us some more upside. On the other hand, if that strength in the product starts to weaken again, then those funds could be proven right and drive us down lower. So this is a key time here over the next few weeks for the hog market.
1: 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That again is Arlen Suderman with StoneX Financial on the Channel Final Bell, brought to you by Channel Seed and your local Channel Seed Pro. Do remember that trading of futures and options does involve a substantial risk of loss and may not be suitable to all investors. I'm Lacey Shippey for today's Channel Final Bell. 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
3: ABC News, I'm Michelle Franz. And Tropical Storm Bertha making landfall in St. Bernard Parish, east of New Orleans in Louisiana. Governor Jeff Landry says it is a welcome break.
4: The storm is likely not to produce the type of rainfall or wind event that it could have.
3: The storm is losing some steam. Officials say residents, though, should remain vigilant and that the storm could troll the coastline with heavy rain, severe flooding, and damaging winds as it moves toward Texas in the coming days. In Delaware, President Trump and top military leaders gathered for the dignified transfer at Dover Air Base today for the four U.S. service members killed in the Middle East. Three of those service members have been identified. One has not yet been positively ID'd. Fast food chain Chick-fil-A says the recent cyber attack in June likely exposed personal information of its loyalty account holders. The data includes names, email, and phone information in the last four digits of some credit cards. The company says it took immediate security measures. This is ABC News. In California, the preliminary hearing continues for David Burke. The singer, known as David, is accused of murdering a teen last year. Prosecutors trying to establish a motive.
5: On the witness stand on day two of the hearing, David Burke's financial manager and a finance employee of the record company that signed Burke are testifying. Prosecutors are trying to establish that Burke had a huge financial motive to protect his career and that he killed 14-year-old Celeste Rivas to prevent her from exposing their sexual relationship and impacting that career. On Tuesday, prosecutors showed gruesome photos of the crime scene as they try to prove to the judge there's enough evidence to move to trial. Alex Stone, ABC News, Los Angeles.
3: Last month's heat wave in France led to a surge in deaths. The health ministry says 5,700 more people died than usual during the historic heat with record-shattering temperatures from June 17th to July 2nd. I'm Michelle Franzen, ABC News.
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10: Our afternoon temps should hold as clouds increase the rest of today and into tonight. That will lead to scattered showers and thunderstorms that could include threats for heavier rain. Overnight lows will be in the upper 60s with flood watches in effect until late tomorrow night. Highs Thursday in the mid-80s as we keep it cloudy. Daily showers and thunderstorms continue through late evening that will clear up in the overnight. Lows mid-60s. Friday warming to the mid-90s, exceeding 100 this weekend. Meteorologist Don Watzel, KNEB.
11: 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The Red Sox have won 15 straight games, beating Baltimore today 6-3 to tie the longest winning streak in franchise history, a record that stood for 80 years. They play the second game of their doubleheader tonight, with the first pitch set for 6:10. Final scores in the MLB, the Pirates defeated the Yankees 5-3, the Royals beat the Giants 5-4, Brewers over the Mets 4-3, the Nationals put up 8 runs to the Rockies 0, Diamondbacks put up 15 runs against the Athletics, who only put up 5, the Reds beat the Mariners 5-3, and the Cardinals beat the Angels 1-0. LeBron James still hasn't made his free agency decision, with reports narrowing his focus to the Cavaliers, Heat, and 76ers, but agent Rich Paul says there's no timetable for his decision. 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

0: because Kyle had a chance to chat with him last week. The top-rated center returning in college football, according to PFF. So that's coming up next here on Sports Nightly. Keep it here.
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7: ABC News, I'm Mike Dubusky. Tropical Storm Bertha is weakening as it moves west across Louisiana after it made landfall earlier this afternoon. Governor Jeff Landry says the storm isn't the worst they've seen, but it still should be taken seriously.
8: It doesn't take a major hurricane to do major damage in communities in Louisiana. So today's forecast is encouraging, but it doesn't mean that we should be complacent.
7: President Trump is at Dover Air Force Base to attend the dignified transfer of those four U.S. service members killed in the Middle East last week.
9: Oh, it's very, very tough to watch, to be honest with you. I think it's the toughest thing I do of anything I do. I do all this stuff, but I think it's the toughest thing I do.
7: Trump also used the event to defend the war in Iran, claiming that all of the fallen soldiers had echoed his war claims. Right now, the U.S. military is launching its 12th straight night of attacks on Iranian targets. This is ABC News. A beloved bald eagle from Big Bear, California, is in the fight of her life. ABC's Alex Stone has the story.
10: A bald eagle named Jackie became an online sensation, along with her partner Shadow, as a live webcam has for years caught their nest activities, laying eggs and raising their baby bald eagles. But Jackie disappeared from the nest recently, leaving Shadow with their newest babies. She was found struggling in some water. Experts say she had been in a fight with other eagles. Jackie is at a rescue center now where her condition is said to be critical. The center says she has anemia and inflammation impacting her kidneys. Alex Stone, ABC News, Los Angeles.
7: And an unusual public science project in Warsaw, Poland. Volunteers armed with chisels and brushes are working in the city's science center to chip away at a rock encasing the bones of a massive prehistoric amphibian. Mike Dubusky, ABC News.
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